all sad and confused. Instead of you bringing me good news, you're always bringing me the blues. You know, sometimes you look better gone than you do coming. Now, I wouldn't lie on you for nothing in the world. But however, there's some things a man must tell. You got a body by Fisher, but your mind's by Mattel.

You know, I don't play a lot of Barry White on the Soul Serenade, but sometimes you just got to play some Barry White. And that was some Barry White, of course. I'm going to love you just a little bit more, baby. And Harold Melvin and the Blue Notes before that, by request for a buddy Bob. I Should Be Your Lover. I love the spoken word intro to that that great song. And we started the hour off with Jerry Butler, and they called him the Iceman because he was so cool. And we heard his Only the Strong Survive as he recorded it for Philadelphia International Records. Hey, you're listening to 90.5 WICN. This is the Soul Serenade. I'm Tom. So happy to be here on a Monday night. We hope you had a good day and having a good evening. We've got blues coming up at 10 o'clock after the Soul Serenade. We've got our spotlight at 9 o'clock tonight. And we're going to feature in tonight's, this week's spotlight, the one and only, a group I really loved. I was a young boy. And I remember every time I turned on the radio, I heard the Jackson 5. And so we're going to play some of those great singles that seem to stay on the pop charts forever. And then they just come out with another great single. So we'll celebrate the music of the Jackson 5 coming up at 9 o'clock on tonight's Soul Spotlight. We've got requests to get to and more great soul music as we continue here through the 8 o'clock hour. So stick around. Lots more great music coming up on 90.5, like this song, which I love. And I hope you too. Dionne Warwick doing a song called Heartbreaker here on the Soul Serenade.

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Oh, one of my favorite Sam Cooke songs that we don't play nearly enough here on The Soul Serenade, or you don't hear nearly enough anywhere. And that was a request. Thanks for making that. And we heard, of course, the classic Stand By Me from Benny King. And just to remind you, at 9 o'clock, our Soul Spotlight, every week we spend some time with one week it could be a particular artist, could be a label, record label, could be a classic LP, could be a theme. And tonight, it's going to be great, as we say every Monday night in the spotlight, is the Jackson 5. And nothing puts a smile on my face more than when I listen to some classic early Jackson 5 Motown singles. So we hope that's true for you. And stick around. We've got a lot more soul on a Monday night here on 90.5. And we're going to go to another request now. Our good friends out in Mendon, Ann and Jack, and of course, Willie the Wonder Dog, too. We love to hear from everybody every week. And they make sure that they stay in touch. Thank you so much for that, guys. And we want to congratulate them on their 36th wedding anniversary. And I think this is their secret. And we want to congratulate them and play this song from, of course, Marvin Gaye and Tammy Terrell, Ain't No Mountain High Enough, here on the Soul Serenade.

Hey, this is Tom Banyai. Tomorrow night at this time, I'll be here with you hosting Bluegrass Junction. But right now, let's get back to more of what Tom Shaker's got in store for you on tonight's edition of Soul Serenade. 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

0: A little Philly soul tonight on the Soul Serenade. We heard one of the greatest Philly soul bands ever, the Stylistics, with Break Up to Make Up. We heard the Intruders, I Want to Know Your Name, and the OJs with their classic Love Train on tonight's edition of the Soul Serenade. At 9 o'clock, we've got a fun spotlight tonight celebrating the music of the Jackson 5. And that always brings a smile to my face and hopefully to yours as well. I can reminisce and think about all the times, especially, I guess it was 69, 60, 70, when they were constantly on the radio, constantly on TV, and I mean constantly in a good way. But I don't know if my parents agreed with that as much as I did. But we've got the Genius coming up right next after this.
1: 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That sound is indeed Jazz Plus. The Love Dogs deliver modern original songs in the format of the Jump and R&B bands from the 40s and 50s. 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The Love Dogs are entering their fourth decade of lighting up New England audiences, and they know how to do it. Also, like the Outfits of 80 years ago, this band aims for a lively good time in person, and their records tend to be souvenirs of those live experiences. Whether or not you're bringing home a Love Dogs souvenir from their downtown show, you'll get a full introduction on air to what this upbeat segment of the jazz tradition sounds like in 2026. 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

Howdy. This is Marty, your host on Blues at Big Town. 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

Well, you know, I heard it was Van Morrison's birthday today, and he's still recording and touring, and he's still sounding like he always did, I guess, because his voice is an acquired taste and harkens back to the early days of R&B, for sure, and his influences.

Sounds of the Jackson 5. So stick around for that and lots more on this edition of the Soul Serenade. Thanks for listening to Soul Music on a Monday. It's still Monday, isn't it? It seems like a long day. But we hope you're making the Monday Soul Serenade evening a lot of fun. Maybe you're making dinner or had dinner, and maybe you're dancing a little, or will, when we come back with our spotlight with the Jackson 5 here on 90.5.

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1: The Jackson 5 are here tonight. They're, without a doubt, one of the most popular singing groups in the entire world today. And there, as I mentioned in the monologue, their records have sold over 35 million copies. You know what that means, being a musician?
2: That means a lot of money.
1: That's a lot of records. And this is their latest Motown album called Get It Together. And on Wednesday, they're going to be doing their first nightclub engagement ever, headlining at the Grand Hotel in Las Vegas for 2 weeks. It's a great kick to have them here. Would you welcome the Jackson 5?

0: Thank you.
1: Where's the rest of the group? Here we go. Doc, you can sit in the hall. How are you, fellas?
2: Good to see you. 1, 2, 3, 4, 5, 6. I suppose you get this all the time, don't you? 2, 3, 4, 5, 6.
3: We've been waiting to do this show for a long time.
2: You've been waiting to do this? We've been waiting to get you for a long time. Yeah. You guys are usually on the road, or you're working someplace, or you're overseas. You travel all the time, don't you?
4: All the time.
2: You get tired of it?
3: No, not really. It's fun, because we get a chance to see our fans.
2: Yeah. And you got a lot of them, too. Now, the Jackson 5. Now, I see six singers sitting here. Now, am I losing my mind, or...
3: No, you're not losing your mind. It is six.
4: Randy, he's a new member.
2: Randy, you're the newest member?
5: Yeah.
2: Don't they count you yet?
5: No, you see, they six of us, but, you know, we still call it the Jackson 5.
2: Call yourself the Jackson 5. I'd get a good lawyer if I were you, Randy. You can break this whole thing. How about the Jackson 5 plus Randy? It has a nice ring to it, doesn't it?
4: Sometimes we slide in the Jackson 5 and a half.
2: Five and a half so far, huh? How old are you, Randy? How old are you?
5: Oh, 12.
2: You're 12. Who's the oldest in the whole group now?
4: I am.
3: Jackie.
2: Now, all you guys, why don't you give your name? Let's pan down. You guys work so much as a group all the time that half the time, outside that less people see you and know all of you, don't know the name. So why don't we start at the end and...
4: I'm Jermaine.
2: Jermaine.
6: I'm Tito.
4: Marlon.
5: I'm Randy.
2: Randy.
6: Jackie.
3: And I'm Michael.
2: You're Michael. Good. Now we got it all straight. All the articles I read about you fellas, this is not the whole group at home, though, right?
3: No.
2: Oh, no. Now, how many more brothers and how many more sisters?
3: Well, this is all the brothers.
2: All the brothers.
3: Right. We have three sisters at home.
2: Three sisters?
3: Yeah, they're also in our Las Vegas act, LaToya and our smallest sister, Janet.
2: Yeah? Have they ever worked with you before?
3: No. First time.
2: Now, how did that come about? Did you invite them, or did the girls finally say, look, I'm getting a little sick of the Jackson 5 or the Jackson... How about, you know, women's lib and all that? Did they want to, be part of the group or what?
4: Well, our little sister Janet, she always wanted to get into show business. So
2: yeah.
4: We said, how about it, Janet? Are you ready to come on stage with us? She said, yes. She was all excited and everything. So we said, we'll let you be in the Vegas act. And our middle-aged sister, LaToya, she was like singing a little. So we decided we'll put her in.
2: So you got the whole family working now?
7: The whole family.
2: Now, you fellas been working together now how long?
7: I'd say about 8 years.
2: Yeah, I was going to say that. You were all very, very small when you started.
7: Michael started when he was 4 years old, you know, on stage.
2: Four?
3: Yeah.
2: Good heavens. Didn't Diana Ross have something to do with you?
7: Yeah.
2: Your fellow stars?
7: Yeah, we were doing a benefit show in Gary, Indiana for the mayor.
2: Right.
7: Gary, and his guest was Diana Ross, so we entertained for the benefit show, and after we entertained for the show, she came backstage and said, very good, I'd like to take you to Motown, Detroit. And play for Barry Gordy and the executive staff, you know. And we entertained for them. And after that, we had our first record. I was a Want You Back. It was a 2 million seller.
2: 2 million is all, yeah. First one.
7: And after that.
2: That's not a bad way to kick it off, is it? Did you fellas go to that wedding, speaking of the Motown wedding?
8: Well, I thought the Jackson 5 could tell their story a little bit better than anybody else. And... we got to see their first appearance on The Tonight Show with, of course, Johnny Carson, and hear them do a little Beatles medley with one of their big hits, which I just forgot it on. I never can say goodbye. There you go. Hey, in our spotlight tonight... well, one of the reasons is it's the birth date of Michael Jackson, and I always, this was early 70s, and I was born in 59, and as a 9, 10, 11-year-old, Jackson 5 were all over the radio, AM radio in the car, and... what else I could get in the kitchen, maybe, until my mom or dad turned it to something with Sinatra on. But the Jackson 5 were it for me. And the other thing you might remember is back when I was growing up, one of the most exciting things was you could buy a box of cereal And it would have a 45 single on the back of the cover, and you could cut it out and put it on your turntable, and you could play it. And I used to try to work a deal with my dad or my mom. Whenever my mom went shopping at the grocery store, she had to get the new single on the Alphabets or whatever other serial they were on. So forget about what it is. Let's just get the single. And I think one of the first ones was this. And this was their biggest hit for Motown Records. And as we heard in the beginning of this appearance on Johnny Carson, he mentioned $35 million records sold, and one of the fastest out of the gate groups and rising groups in record history, the Jackson 5.

down, get

Oh, if they did nothing but those first two singles for Motown, they would be remembered today for sure. And they did a lot more than that, but that produced by a group out in Los Angeles called The Corporation, had that great, they called it the West Coast Motown sound, but was certainly able and willing to work with a group of young boys. And I was reading about how that went, and they said they would, you know, when they recorded, they tried to keep them as busy as possible, because if there were any breaks to change tape or bring in new musicians, you know, background musicians, the boys kind of, you know, they're boys and they're brothers, and they kind of fought and ran around and chased each other. So they tried to keep them as busy as they could at the recording studio out in L.A., where the Jackson family moved once they got the contract with Berry Gordy and Motown. And, of course, we heard ABC and I Want You Back. And I just can't imagine better songs on the radio, especially back in 1969 and 1970, and they seem to stay on the charts forever. And it wasn't the last anybody heard of the Jackson 5. Of course, the Jackson 5 evolved, if you will, into the Jacksons and solo brothers that went off on their own careers. But I'd like to play some of the other Jackson 5 singles or album cuts that we don't play much, and I never hear, and so and it's great. It's great stuff. And so let's listen to another that was a hit for them in the early, let me just do that. This was in the early 70s. It's called I'll Be There, the Jackson 5, here on the Soul Spotlight.

And that's a 10-year-old Michael Jackson singing a song called Who's Loving You, written by Smokey Robinson, but sounding much more mature. But his voice is gold. And we heard Who's Loving You from one of their, I think it was the third album. We heard I'll Be There, ABC, and I Want You Back, the classic singles that kind of shot them right out of the gate. And they were big, one of the first African-American groups to cross over in different genres. And everybody covered Jackson 5 songs along the way. And speaking of cover, of course, Motown had a very efficient system, as Berry Gordy put together a assembly line, much like any General Motors or any motor car company in Detroit. And they would not only reuse backing tracks, they would share and re-release songs that were big hits for some of their artists and became hits for other of their artists. And one of those was they assigned the Jackson 5 doing a Supreme song, a great one written by Holland Dozier and Holland, called You Can't Hurry Love.

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celebrating the sound of the Jackson 5 here tonight on the Soul Spotlight. And for a couple of reasons, it's just great music. It always puts a smile on my face. And it's close to Michael Jackson's birth date, and we want to celebrate that. He had an incredible voice. And that version from a, you know, Motown also, we talked earlier when they did You Can't Hurry Love, how they did a good job of reusing, recycling songs and re-releasing them. Well, they do a great job now. They put out a 2-CD box set called The Unreleased Masters. And Motown has been, over the years, been releasing some of the ones that were in boxes. And that came from, excuse me. And that version of Up on the Roof came from that 2-CD set. And let's get back to some more Jackson 5. This is an interesting other release by Motown. It is, it's called the Strip Down. Excuse me. I'm losing my voice.

Oh, that's a, from a wonderful CD called Michael Jackson, the Stripped Mixes, where they take out that kind of Motown sound, all the extra percussion or horns or strings, and leave a little bass. And in that, you could hear some strings. And that was a song called Darling Dear. And I want to thank my friend Simon, who recommended that, which is such a great vocal job on that. So as we celebrate the Jackson 5, I found this another cover that was released as a single. Didn't do too well in the U.S., but did better overseas in the U.K., I believe, hit the charts there. But it was early 70s, and someone at Motown decided that they cover this song by Jackson Browne.

Hey, we're celebrating the Jackson 5 with some of their well-known singles for Motown, and some that never got released, some that didn't do what they had hoped, and it all sounds great, I think. I hope you do as well. And why don't we leave with just a different version of a song we played early on, because I'm sure it's one of your favorites, like it is mine. But I hope you enjoyed the spotlight tonight, and stick around for more soul music on the Soul Serenade here on WICN 90.5.

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Hey, we want to thank you so much for supporting and listening and participating, if you did, in soul music on the Soul Serenade every Monday night at 7 till 10, three big hours where we gather together to celebrate classic soul, funk, and R&B from the 60s and 70s right on up to new releases today. And we hope you enjoyed the show tonight. Thank you so much. Have a great week. Enjoy the little things. Be kind to your parents and pets. Heck, be kind to everybody. The world could sure use a little bit more of that. Blues is up next. We're going to leave you with the song we always do to hopefully keep things optimistic and hopeful. Marvin Gaye's What's Going On.

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Rapid. 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Welcome, welcome, welcome, ladies and gentlemen around the globe, to Blues Hit Big Town, coming to you from Worcester, Central Massachusetts, New England, USA, on 90.5 WICN. My name is Marty, and I'm looking forward to bringing you some great blues in this episode of Blues Hit Big Town. Don't go anywhere.

That's right. Welcome, welcome, welcome to Blues Hit Big Town. Let's get music started right here. We'll begin with Dustin Arbuckle and the Damnations. The name of the record, Fight Like the Devil or Run Like Hell. Here is Must Be Traveling On. 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

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Here is Matches and Gasoline. 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

0: Delta Generators, how's that? Nice, sweet tune right there. I got you. We'll be right back after these messages. 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
0: Welcome back. Coming up in set number two, Southern Avenue, we got Ruthie Foster coming up, Nina Simone, Michelle Wilson, but we'll start it with Samantha Martin and Delta Sugar, Chasing Dreams. 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

Ruthie Foster singing the blues. Let's do one more. Here's Southern Avenue with Tarini Jackson on lead vocals. She Gets Me High. It's Blues at Big Town at 90.5 WICN.

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0: Emma Bosworth right there, Penny. We'll be right back after these messages. Don't go away, folks.
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1: All right, welcome back. Let's dig into the archives here. We'll take a few cuts off of the Blues Masters, the Essential Blues Collection from Rhino Records. Came out in 1992. We'll start it off with Jimmy Reed, Bright Lights, Big City. It's Blues at Big Town.

0: We started the set with Bright Lights, Big City from Jimmy Reed. That came out in, 1961. Out of Chicago. After that, Jody Williams. We heard You May from 1957. Great stuff from Jody Williams. After that, All Your Love, I Miss Lovin' from Otis Rush. 1958, a Cobra single. Magic Sam was in there. All Your Love from Chicago, 1957, Chicago Cobra. Also in that set, The First Time I Met the Blues from Buddy Guy. Chess single from 1958. Junior Wells is in there. Little by Little from recorded in Chicago, 1957. And we're listening to Blue Guitar from Earl Hooker, released in 1961 out of Chicago. Great stuff there. This has been the Blues Masters, the Essential Blues Collection from Rhino Records, came out in 1992. You're listening to Blues Hit Big Town. We'll be right back after these brief messages. Don't go away.
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0: Welcome back. Here's Watermelon Slim, that old 145 on Blues Hit Big Town.

Brian Perry right there from High Risk, Low Reward. One thing's for certain, his Daddy Mac Blues Band giving up on giving in on Blues at Big Town.

0: We'll be back for one more set on Blues at Big Town right after these messages. Don't go away.
1: Interesting things have always happened here in our part of the state, Central Massachusetts. America's very first Nobel Prize winner was Albert Michelson, chairman of the physics department at Worcester's own Clark University. In 1902, he received the award for his work in calculating the speed of light. 10 years earlier, Clark University was selected as the site for the founding meeting of the American Psychology Association. Other locations that had been considered but not chosen may have been asking themselves, and how does that make you feel? Interesting things have always happened here in our part of the state, and you hear about them from the voice of arts and culture for Worcester and Central Massachusetts, 90.5 WICN.
0: Welcome back to our last set of blues. Here's Delta Generators from their most recent On and On, Strength in Numbers on Blues at Big Town.

Listening to Henri Hébert, Henry Herbert from Boogie Woogie Piano, sidetracking. Gonna start at the top of the set. We did three great harmonica songs. We started with the Delta Generators, Strength in Numbers, with Brian Templeton's fabulous voice and harmonica playing. Michael Rubin was in there from I'll Worry If I Wanna, called Fourth Coast, that wonderful instrumental. Kevin Burt, we did the title cut from his latest record, Round and Around, just three great harmonica tunes. And then we finished it up with our good buddy Toss Crew. We did the title cut, Might Give Out, But I Won't Give In. You've been listening to Blues at Big Town, brought to you every second, fourth, and fifth Monday on 90.5 WICN. My name is Marty. Thank you to all the hardworking folks at 90.5 WICN, Jazz Plus for New England and the globe. And a special thanks to you, our valued listeners. We'll be back in 2 weeks with another great episode of Blues at Big Town. Hope you can make it. Thanks a lot, everybody.

0: Better make that weeks of sitting around the office playing solitaire without a case to work on. I was just about ready to throw in the towel for the day when... Yeah, it's open. She was a looker, but she looked scared.
1: I'm looking for Tony Tempo, the private detective.
0: You can stop looking, sweetheart. Come on in. You got a name?
1: Viola. Viola String.
0: You're kidding. What can I do for you?
1: Well, I need you to find something for me.
0: Yeah? What's missing?
1: Well, it's jazz. I love to listen to it, but I can't find it on the radio.
0: I knew there was something I liked about this dame. Sure, she had great legs, but what really got me was those ears. Anyone with an ear for jazz, I had to help. Hey, take it easy.

0: $100 million a year. Ads have been a critical source of revenue across the tech sector, and OpenAI once resisted the idea. Now it's part of what it calls its diversified business model. And it says it's expanding into India, Europe, the Middle East, and North Africa. John Ruich, NPR News.
1: Oil prices rising. Brent crude back above $91 a barrel after U.S. military strikes on Iranian rocket launchers in the Strait of Hormuz, the first exchange of fire in a month. Stocks in Asia lower after all three major U.S. markets lost ground on Monday. I'm Giles Snyder, NPR News.
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Hello, and thank you. Thank you very much for starting off your week with jazz. I'm Bob Studebaker, and we're still pretty close to the beginning of a full hour of really good music. Etta Jones singing there, backed up by Ray Brown's trio, actually a quartet with Russell Malone sitting in playing guitar, and There Is No Greater Love. And up next is The Look of Love. It's played here by Rod McGaha.

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bassist Red Mitchell leading the ensemble through Will You Still Be Mine, and leading into guitarist Colter Harper, an interesting thing he titled Dark Days.

with Jim and Paul and kiss some other chaps. Once I was young, but never was naive.

Z Jazz. J is for jam sessions. A is for addictive. That's what jazz becomes. Z is for zest, our excitement about this music. 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

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All I want is loving you and music, music, music. 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

Interesting things have always happened here in our part of the state, Central Massachusetts. Every time you give someone a Valentine's Day card, you can thank Worcester native Esther Howland for mass-producing the first commercial Valentine's Day cards back in 1847. And you know the smiley face we see all the time? It was created for a big company in 1963 by Worcester artist and advertiser Harvey Ball, who sold it to that company for $45. And the company that now owns the rights to that smiley face, yeah, they rake in about $130 million every year. Good reason to smile. Interesting things have always happened here in our part of the state, and you hear about them from the voice of arts and culture for Worcester and Central Massachusetts, 90.5 WICN.

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Whether you like standards and big band swing or prefer newer music and groovier sounds, we've got you covered. This is 90.5 WICN, Jazz Plus for New England.

from Jimmy Ponder's Wes Montgomery-inspired album, The Thumb, his take on Watch What Happens. David J., happening all this hour right along with you. It's vintage Chris Connor now, Out of This World.

Interesting things have always happened here in our part of the state, central Massachusetts. Before the year 1840, it took two hands to adjust a wrench. Then a guy named Loring Coase of Worcester wasn't monkeying around when he invented the screw wrench that could be adjusted with just one hand. Thanks, Loring, for giving us what we now call the monkey wrench. And if you have shredded wheat as a part of your breakfast, you're having a taste of local history. In 1895, shredded wheat was first mass-produced by inventor Henry Perkey right here in Worcester. Interesting things have always happened here in our part of the state, and you hear about them from the voice of arts and culture for Worcester and Central Massachusetts, 90.5 WICN.

Interesting things have always happened here in our part of the state, central Massachusetts. America's very first Nobel Prize winner was Albert Michelson, chairman of the physics department at Worcester's own Clark University. In 1902, he received the award for his work in calculating the speed of light. 10 years earlier, Clark University was selected as the site for the founding meeting of the American Psychology Association. Other locations that had been considered but not chosen may have been asking themselves, and how does that make you feel? Interesting things have always happened here in our part of the state, and you hear about them from the voice of arts and culture for Worcester and Central Massachusetts, 90.5 WICN.

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1: Live from NPR News in Washington, I'm Giles Snyder. Treasury Secretary Scott Bessent is in Asheville, North Carolina, hosting G20 finance ministers as the Trump

0: 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That's what jazz becomes. Z is for zest, our excitement about this music. And Z is also for zone, a distinct place marked off for a special purpose, like 90.5. 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
1: Plastic pink flamingos have been living on the front lawns of the world since 1958, when Donald Featherstone invented them. But where did he get the idea? Well, not from Worcester, where he was born. No real flamingos there. And not from Berlin, where he grew up. None there either. You hear interesting things about our part of the state here on The Voice of Arts and Culture for Worcester and Central Massachusetts, 90.5 WICN.

The Relaxed Side of Bopper, Howard McGee, with Tommy Flanagan on Sleep Talk. Plus heard Sax Great, Sonny Stitt, and Paul Gonsalves squaring off on Stardust. It's pianist Claude Hopkins and Company now, doing Somebody Loves Me.

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to say that you really don't care. Darling, I'm falling for you.

Interesting things have always happened here in our part of the state, central Massachusetts. Every time you give someone a Valentine's Day card, you can thank Worcester native Esther Howland for mass-producing the first commercial Valentine's Day cards back in 1847. And you know the smiley face we see all the time? It was created for a big company in 1963 by Worcester artist and advertiser Harvey Ball, who sold it to that company for $45. And the company that now owns the rights to that smiley face, yeah, they rake in about $130 million every year. Good reason to smile. Interesting things have always happened here in our part of the state, and you hear about them from the voice of arts and culture for Worcester and Central Massachusetts, 90.5 WICN.

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An all-star cast there of Paul Desmond, Chet Baker, Jim Hall, Ron Carter, and the rest of them on You'd Be So Nice to Come Home To. David J. here to jazz up, well, whatever you're doing here this hour. Coming up next, it's Stacy Kent swinging on the Trolley Song.

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He said he hoped he hadn't stepped upon my feet. He asked my name, I held my breath.

tipped his hat and took a seat. He said he hoped he hadn't stepped upon my feet. He asked my name, I held my breath.

Interesting things have always happened here in our part of the state, central Massachusetts. Before the year 1840, it took two hands to adjust a wrench. Then a guy named Loring Coase of Worcester wasn't monkeying around when he invented the screw wrench that could be adjusted with just one hand. Thanks, Loring, for giving us what we now call the monkey wrench. And if you have shredded wheat as a part of your breakfast, you're having a taste of local history. In 1895, shredded wheat was first mass-produced by inventor Henry Perkey right here in Worcester. Interesting things have always happened here in our part of the state, and you hear about them from the voice of arts and culture for Worcester and Central Massachusetts, 90.5 WICN.

Puerto Rican Pieta Stetzel Gomez leading that session on Wolfville. Prior to that, we heard an obscure early 60s session led by Dexter Gordon with Sonny Clark on piano doing Don't Explain. It's guitarist Ronnie Ben-Hur up next to play Mama Bee.

0: another nickel in the Nickelodeon. All I want is loving you and music, music, music. 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For a nickel, you could listen to one of its many great songs. 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

Singer Colleen McNabb suggesting Who Needs Forever. Coming up next, we are headed off to the Southland, as played by the Ortner-Roberts duo.

The guitar duos of Rick Hayden and John Pizzarelli combining on Perdido. Heard the Annie Ross classic Twisted before that. Master pianist Kenny Barron with his trio now wrapping up the hour with The First Year from his album The Traveler.

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0: Julie London right there, When the Red, Red Robin Comes Bobbin Along. We heard the Jackson 5 before that, Rockin' Robin. Harry Woods wrote that song, When the Red, Red Robin Goes Bobbin Along. That's an interesting rabbit hole. Yeah, maybe we'll dive down that rabbit hole for a little while. Hey, it's Tuesday. You know what that means. Tribe Tune Tuesday. We've already got some great requests. We've got some of the other kind, too. But hey, whatever it is you want to hear, Tribe, let me know. Send me an email. That is the best way to let me know what you want to hear. It's Michelle, M-I-C-H-E-L-L-E, at WICN.org. And let me know what you want to hear on this Tribe Tune Tuesday. We're going to hear a few more tunes written by Harry M. Woods. You're going to know a lot of them.
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2: Thank you so much. Right now, thank you so much. We'd like to take time now and drop the tempo one more time. This is a song that I want to dedicate to all the miniskirts. You know, the song goes something like this, my favorite. My dig. Oh, she may be weary, them younger.

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1: In the hustle of today, we're all inclined to miss little things that mean so much. 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

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While she's without 'em, try a little tenderness. It's not just sentimental, she has her grief and care. And a word that's soft and gentle makes it easier to bear. 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It's all so easy, try a little tenderness.

0: That's another tune written by Harry M. Woods, Paddlin' Madeline Home. That was actually the Jackie Gleason Orchestra. You know, one is never sure. You know, was that really his orchestra? Was he really the one up there conducting it? He wrote the theme song for his show, the Jackie Gleason Show, and supposedly had an orchestra and made quite a few recordings, and that was one of them. We heard Jimmy Durante with probably a closer to the original version of the tune, Try a Little Tenderness. Of course, nobody remembers that version anymore once Otis Redding got a hold of that tune. We heard recorded live at the Monterey Pop Festival. That was Otis Redding, Booker T and the MGs, and the Marques, Try a Little Tenderness. Another Harry M. Woods tune, When the Red, Red Robin Comes Bobbin Along. Yep, Harry Woods. Harry Woods, born in Chelmsford, Massachusetts. So, sort of a local boy, yeah. He was born with a malformed, I guess you would say, left hand. He had a great deal of trouble and probably would not have become a piano player or a songwriter if his mother, who was a concert singer, had not forced him to do that. He earned a bachelor's degree from Harvard University, worked his way through college by playing for church groups and singing in choirs, giving piano recitals. He actually settled in Cape Cod after he graduated from Harvard and became a farmer. He was drafted into the Army in World War I, and that's actually when he began writing songs. So you wouldn't have thought that being in the Army in World War I was a direct conduit to getting in touch with your creativity, but apparently for Harry Woods, that was the case. He moved to New York City after he got out of the Army and began trying to pursue his songwriting career in earnest. That song we just heard, Paddlin' Madeline Home. Actually, we're going to hear another version of that tune from Bobby Darin and Johnny Mercer. This is actually part of a, what do you call it? It's a medley. I'm not sure that Harry Woods wrote Row, Row, Row Your Boat, but he did write Paddlin' Madeline Home. There's a lot more to this Harry Woods story. Yeah, these chips, there's some more chips. Actually, when you get into this kind of stuff, it might be tea.
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0: Another song written by Harry M. Woods, River, Stay Away From My Door. Harry M. Woods, now, here's the part that I love the most about this story, because that's the kind of person I am. Anyway, he did get married. He had three sons. He was, now remember, this is the man that wrote When the Red, Red Robin Comes Bob, Bob, Bobbing Along. This is the man that wrote I'm Looking Over a Four-Leaf Clover. This is the man that wrote Side by Side, Try a Little Tenderness. This is the man that wrote What a Little Moonlight Can Do. And this is what he's remembered for. Those great songs, of course, but personally, what he's remembered for is his temper and his drinking. He got into an altercation with another customer at a bar. And somebody asked, who is that horrible man? And one of Woods' friends replied, that's Harry Woods. He wrote Try a Little Tenderness. Yeah. Apparently, he really had a tortured life, largely because of the fact that he had been forced, this is my opinion, this part is my opinion, that he'd been forced to play the piano with his hand, that left hand that just really was not very cooperative at all. And as a result, he ended up with quite a reputation for more than just songwriting. We just heard one of the tunes that he wrote or co-wrote. I'm not actually sure. Wrote or co-wrote. And Frank Sinatra, of course. We heard Bobby Darin and Johnny Mercer in there, Paddlin' Madeline Home, an instrumental version of that same tune. And we heard Ray Noble and his orchestra featuring Al Boley. Is it Boley or Bowlby? Hang Out the Stars in Indiana. Something about Indiana really lends itself to songwriting, huh? The word, I guess, Indiana. Frank Sinatra also recorded a parody version of that song at the Sands in 1961. The fellow that owned the Sands, I think he was the fellow that owned the Sands. I might be making that up. I don't think so, though. Anyway, Sinatra recorded a parody of the song, River, Stay Away From My Door. Let's hear that.
1: Oh, the parody comes in now. When did that come out?
2: Yeah, we'll do the parody, and then what else you got? Yeah, and then you got yeah, all right, yeah, Tony. Sure, I don't care. Play any goddamn thing you want. It doesn't make no sense. There has been a lot of talk. There's always a lot of talk. For about, I don't know, maybe 35 years now, people have been buying and selling airplanes, right? I bought an airplane. You think I set off a 50 megaton bomb the way this thing has come across? Well, I'd like to sing a little parody about my airplane. It's really a glider. It's got the fattest rubber band in it that you ever saw. Jeez. The reason I have to read this over the paper is that I've never seen it before. Anyway, we wrote a little song. A fellow wrote a melody, and Sammy Kahn wrote some lyrics for me, and I'd like to dedicate this to the president of the Sands Hotel. Yeah, that's the secretary's hollering, yeah. That's kind of fun, actually. Work drives me insane now. I've got my own plane now. And try to stay away from my door. Don't call me no more. When I get the blues now, I do like Howard Hughes now. Without sneakers. and try to stay away from my door. You thrilled so far? Thank you. You're drunk. Got a whole new idea. Planes are more my speed. It's a nice key too, isn't it? Take my old dual gear and shove it in Lake Mead. You can bet the key will be changed for the next show. When I'm up there winging, I'm really ring-a-ding-a-dinging. And try to stay away from my dough. Scubby-dub-dub-dub-dub, faster. I don't want what you've offered. Where was I? Which was not a lot. Don't forget I've got Lawford. And you know who Lawford's got.

0: damaged the community of Altadena in Los Angeles County. Guy Maserati from member station KQED reports.
1: An investigation determined the Eaton fire was caused by an out-of-service Southern California Edison tower. State Senator Josh Becker says when utility equipment starts a destructive fire, the bill he wrote will limit bonuses for power company executives and create a system for wildfire victims to quickly access payments from utilities.
2: This is one of the most consequential pieces of legislation for victims and survivors of wildfires that we've ever done.
1: Governor Gavin Newsom initially proposed shifting some fire liability away from utilities in hopes of lowering electric bills, but faced opposition from fellow Democrats. For NPR News, I'm Guy Maserati in San Jose.
0: The White House says Army Secretary Dan Driscoll has resigned after 18 months on the job. His departure follows a number of reports about political disputes with Defense Secretary Pete Hegseth, including over recent firings of top generals. Driscoll, an Iraq War veteran who attended Yale Law School with Vice President J.D. Vance, worked to expand the Army's drone readiness and battlefield preparedness. The White House said in a statement, "The U.S. Army is more powerful than ever, thanks to his work alongside the Commander-in-Chief and Secretary of War." I'm Dwali Saikautel, NPR News.
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4: 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It's Jazz Highways with Joe Cicero. Here's your latest local weather forecast.
5: Well, alrighty, let us have a little looky at the weather together. Let's see what we got here. Showers and patchy fog today, temps only in the upper 60s. Tonight, overnight, sweater weather, and you're going to need a rain poncho. Showers are likely, and there will be patchy fog. Could even be a thunder boomer in there this afternoon, and maybe tonight as well. Wednesday starts off with patchy fog and then mostly cloudy skies. Wednesday night, chance of showers, followed by a chance of showers and patchy fog. Temps will be in the low 60s. Upper 70s for a temp on Thursday. There will be showers and patchy fog. Thursday night, low to mid-60s, showers, partly cloudy. They're not mentioning the fog. Finally, some nice weather comes back on Friday. Temps in the upper 70s, sunny skies, mostly clear overnight Friday night with temps in the upper 50s, low to mid-70s on Saturday with mostly sunny skies. And that looks like the same story all the way through the Labor Day holiday Monday. In Charlton right now, raindrops, there's some raindrops, and 64 degrees. In Ayer, 65 degrees, raindrops there as well. And right here in our fair city, I'm talking about Wormtown, USA, 63 degrees under a delightful Tribe Tune Tuesday, light rain fog mist. There you go. I don't know about you, but I'm napping till October.

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If a maid refused me with tossing curls, I'd let the old earth take a couple of whirls while I plied her with tears in place of pearls. And as time came around, she came my way.

0: Judy Garland. She sang this tune in her last film role. It was in 1963, a film called I Could Go On Singing. And in a difference from the usual way things were done. Ordinarily on film sets, especially back then, people wouldn't sing live. They would lip sync to their own recording because there was always some weird noise or somebody dropping something or whatever. So they wouldn't actually record on the set, in addition to the fact that oftentimes the sets were giant sound stages, and so the sound would sound completely different than the intimate sound that you get in a recording booth with the singer's mouth up close to the microphone. So rather than have to deal with all that and fix it, they would have the person sort of act out the song and pretend to sing it, and then either they would have already recorded it previously and be lip-syncing along to themselves, or they would record it after the fact, and then they would have to sing and sync it up to their on-screen performance. But in this film, she actually sang the entire song live on the movie set for the filming. Can you imagine being on that film set as a, you know, a grip or a gaffer or, you know, some just person in the crew and just getting to experience that? Oh, man. Woo. We heard another song written by Kurt Vile and Maxwell Anderson. They wrote that song that we just heard, It Never Was You. They also wrote the song we heard Walter Houston singing, September Song, you know, because it's September and everything. Walter Houston was cast in the play Knickerbocker Holiday, a musical, but he insisted that he be given a song to sing, and he was not much of a singer. Well, he didn't have much of a range, let's put it that way. But I think that his recording of that tune is a really great example of how you don't have to have a great voice. You don't have to have a huge range to be a really effective singer. I mean, certainly Walter Houston was no Judy Garland, but that was a really, really emotionally affecting performance of September Song. Mm. Walter Houston, wonderful. What else did we hear? Well, you know, because it's September and everything. We heard Green Day's Wake Me Up When September Ends. That was the Vitamin String Quartet. I've got another tune written by the songwriting team of Maxwell Anderson and Kurt Vile. They wrote, I believe they wrote songs for two shows, and this was for the other one called Lost in the Stars. This version was recorded in the mid to late 1950s by Kurt Vile's widow. Kurt Vile's widow. Kurt Vile's widow. Yeah. Kurt Vile's. Oh, forget it. You know what I mean. Anyway, Lottie Lenya. You know, she also was, I would say, I don't know how she would feel about this, but possibly most famous for her role as Rosa Klebb in the 1963 James Bond film From Russia with Love. That was the one with George Lazenby, where he got married to Diana Rigg, and then Lottie Lenya, you know, popped out, and yeah. So we're going to hear that next, right here on Morning Vibe Time. I'm Michelle Wilson. You are the Vibe Tribe.
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0: Recorded live at one of Jules Holland's musical extravaganzas. Paul Weller featured on that track as well. Of course, a huge hit for both Gladys Knight and Marvin Gaye. We heard Marvin Gaye, Trouble Man. We heard Lotta Lenya with a song of the same name, but a different song, a Kurt Vile, Maxwell Anderson song from the musical Lost in the Stars. Lotta Lenya, Kurt Vile's wife, widow, and best known as one of the supervillains in the James Bond world. 35, almost 36 minutes past 7 o'clock on this Tuesday morning. It's Tribe Tune Tuesday, Tribe. What do you want to hear? I've got some requests. We'll be getting into those in the next hour, and we might have room for your Tribe Tune Tuesday request. Send me an email. Let me know what you want to hear. It's Michelle, M-I-C-H-E-L-L-E, at WICN.org. What do you want to share with the tribe on this Tribe Tune Tuesday?
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That's Grover Washington Jr. Marvin Gaye's Inner City Blues, Make Me Wanna Holler. We heard Playing for Change before that, Marvin Gaye's song, What's Going On. We heard Studio Rio's remixed version of Marvin Gaye's Sexual Healing. Amy Winehouse, along with Paul Weller and Jules Holland, recorded at the Jules Holland Hootenanny on December 31st back in 2006. And Marvin Gaye, Trouble Man. Here's a tune, another Marvin Gaye tune. Now, I have a little story about this tune. Those of you who were fortunate enough to be at the Jazz Plus live concert featuring the Love Dogs, you know how fantastic that band is, how great the lead singer, Ed Sheer. He writes a lot of their songs and is the band leader, produces their albums. He's also a great drummer. And back, you know, sometime in the last century, early 90s, I'd say, Ed Sheer used to play every week along with Glenn Shambroom, who's also a member of the Love Dogs and who also writes some of their wonderful material. But Glenn Shambroom was the host of a weekly jam session held at the Tam O'Shanter in Brookline, and Ed Sheer was the drummer. And I was a young up-and-coming singer, fairly newly married to a wonderful musician, and we would go to that jam just about every single week. The stories that Glenn Shambroom would tell about so many incredible people, about Big Mama Thornton, for example, near the end of her life. She used to go to that jam at the Tam O'Shanter, and she would tell Glenn Shambroom to go get her gin and milk, because she wasn't supposed to be drinking anymore, so she drank it with milk, because, you know, that made it okay. Stories like that, I mean, you cannot find that anywhere except being in the middle of it. And so in addition to being a really great musician and horn player and guitar player and songwriter, Glenn Shambroom used to run that jam session at which Love Dogs leader Ed Sheer would play drums. He was also a singer back then too, but he would always do it from behind the drum kit. So I heard Ed Sheer singing this tune we're going to hear next, you know, week after week. And I just thought to myself, man, that guy is so good. He's a great drummer, but he should get out from behind that drum kit and be fronting a band. And so I would say this to him over and over and over again every single week. And so I like to think that maybe I played a tiny little part in helping him to decide to put the band, the Love Dogs, together. Here's Marvin Gaye.

0: $1 billion. That means at the current rate of ad sales, OpenAI would pull in $1 billion a year. It's not a massive number relative to the tens of billions of dollars the company spends each year to develop AI, but it's fast growing. In March, the company said it was generating ad revenue at a rate that would have brought in $100 million a year. Ads have been a critical source of revenue across the tech sector, and OpenAI once resisted the idea. Now it's part of what it calls its diversified business model. And it says it's expanding into India, Europe, the Middle East, and North Africa. John Ruich, NPR News.
1: Small business owners, restaurant workers, and others are celebrating a new law in New York City approving year-round outdoor dining. Mayor Zoran Mamdani said outdoor dining once transformed the city and now it has a permanent place. New Yorkers will no longer need to break down their roadway setups. I'm Dua Halisai-Kautau, NPR News.
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4: Yep. Let's have a little looky at the weather together. Well, for today, here in central Massachusetts, heavy rain is expected. There will be patchy fog, could be a thunder boomer, and maybe another thunderstorm this evening as well. Showers are likely to continue. Today, temps in the upper 60s, upper 50s overnight tonight. There will be patchy fog leading us into Wednesday, and then mostly cloudy skies for a while. Temps in the low to mid 70s. Rain moves back in Wednesday night. Temps in the low 60s. There's a chance of showers, followed by a chance of showers, and then maybe some showers, also showers, and patchy fog. Thursday, it'll be about, what does that say? Upper 70s, it looks like. Is that correct? Yes. Upper 70s, so much warmer, and there will be showers, and yes, patchy fog. Showers are likely to continue Thursday night, temps in the low to mid 60s, partly cloudy skies leading us into a gorgeous holiday weekend. Should have sunny skies Friday, Saturday, Sunday, and the holiday Monday, the unofficial end of summer. I know, can you believe it? Temps in the, near 80 on Friday, low to mid 70s on Saturday, low to mid 70s on Sunday and mid 70s on Monday. Mostly sunny skies and overnights mostly clear with temps in the mid to upper 50s. Well, that sounds like a pretty good way. If summer has to end, that sounds like a pretty good way for it to do that. There are many raindrops right now in Oxford, 65 degrees and many, many raindrops. In Paxton, also many raindrops. 64 degrees. See, I'm going by the little pictographs they put into the National Weather Service's weather forecast. They gauge it by the number of raindrops that they draw onto the little cloud shape. Many raindrops. And here in our fair city, downtown Shireville, heavy rain, patchy fog, and mist. All the weather things. I know. That's like a weather buffet. 63 degrees currently. Tribe Tune Tuesday. Hey, we better get a wiggle on. We got some Tribe Tunes to take care of. Let's wish a very happy birthday, Tribe, to Tribe Reno Marty, who just celebrated a big birthday. Very happy birthday to you. And here is Neil Diamond.

0: Jack Teagarden right there by request. That one going out to Tribrino Dawn, Harlem Jump. We heard Abby Lincoln, Strongman. Tribrino Bernie wanted to hear that one. I don't think that that's the version that you actually wanted to hear, but that was the version I could find. Strongman. Bernie wanted to hear a version that featured Abby Lincoln's future husband, Max Roach. And I'm not sure that he was on that recording. Anyway, there you go. Meh, close enough for jazz. We heard by request for birthday guy, Tribrino Marty, Song Sung Blue from Neil Diamond. And up next, Tribrino and Mom India sent in a request for a song from the Kinks in honor of going back to school.
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0: gorgeous. Dolly Parton, Linda Ronstadt, Emmylou Harris, Neil Young's After the Gold Rush. By request, that one going out to Triborino Linda. By request for Triborino Tree, she says they're going to see Brad Meldow and Chris Thiele. And she wanted to hear that tune, Scarlet Town. There you go. Mom India requested the Kinks' Strangers in honor of going back to school. Nothing stranger than that. Oh, yeah. Great songs, this Tribe Tune Tuesday. Tribe, we got one more. Got a little more time, so if you feel so inclined, if you want to send me an email, Michelle, M-I-C-H-E-L-L-E, at WICN.org. We'll see if we can fit your Tribe Tune Tuesday request into the next 25 minutes. We got one more, though. This one coming from Triborino Art. He's in Paris right now, and he wanted to hear a Sly and the Family Stone tune, so we will play that next.
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0: Johnny Adams, right there. That was, I Underestimated You. Doc Pomus wrote that tune, and Johnny Adams sang it on the album Johnny Adams Sings Doc Pomus, The Real Me. Interestingly, Johnny Adams did not record the song Lonely Avenue, which Doc Pomus also wrote on his album, Johnny Adams Sings Doc Pomus, The Real Me. We heard Lonely Avenue. That was John Batiste featuring Randy Newman. Did you notice the lyrics? So Lonely Avenue, we heard that from John Batiste and Randy Newman. But in the song that we heard from Johnny Adams, he sang, I used to live on Sunrise Highway, but now I live on Lonely Avenue. I know, he was like plagiarizing himself. Is that okay if you do that, if it's your own work? Is it okay if you copy yourself? Are you still going to get in trouble? I don't think so. Doc Pomus, what an amazing songwriter. Great singer, too. And what a life. Oh, what a life. What a life. Among his many other jobs, at one point, Doc Pomus, born Jerome Solon Felder, the brother of famous lawyer Raoul Felder. He, born in Brooklyn, he had, was it polio maybe or something that ended up leaving him on crutches as a young person. And when he was, you know, still a teenager, he would go down into the city, New York City, and go to the clubs. Where there would be black bands playing blues music, which he just absolutely adored. And he would go up to the stage, you know, on his crutches and say, hey, can I sit in? I'm a singer too. And they would look at this little kid, this little Jewish kid from Brooklyn on crutches, and they'd think like, oh, this is going to be rich. And they'd let him up expecting to laugh him off the stage. And instead, oh no, he did great. Then later on, he went on to become a songwriter, working in the music industry. For a while, he decided that the music business was just too risky and he needed a much more solid line of work to support his family. So he moved to Las Vegas and became a professional gambler for a while. And then that led to some of his greatest songs. Elvis Presley recorded quite a few Doc Pomus tunes, actually, including this one right here.
1: Little sister, don't you

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0: about the high cost of staying in the city long term. Jennifer Ludden, NPR News, San Francisco.
1: Oil prices continue to climb to $92 a barrel. U.S. futures are falling. The S&P index fell 0.6%. The Dow declined 0.8%. The Nasdaq was down 1%. 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
4: We have heavy rain in the forecast today, a high of 69. Tonight, showers are likely, 58 is the low. Wednesday, patchy fog, mostly cloudy, 72. Thursday, showers, patchy fog, but Friday, looks like it's going to be nice and sunny, close to 80 degrees. And right now in Mendon, it is 62 degrees, 64 degrees in Marlboro. Right here in Worcester 63. Welcome to the Jazz Highway. I am Joe Cicero, and we're going to start off with the Count Basie Orchestra because Pam and Holden needs a beverage.

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1: 90.5 WICN by request. Diana Krall for Pauline, Arkansas. Fly Me to the Moon. Before that, Greg Abate's new album, In the Moment. That's Kerry's song. He'll be at Chan September 5th. I think that's Saturday. Count Basie Orchestra started us out with some tequila because Pam and Holden was a little thirsty.
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John Coltrane remains the towering presence in creative improvised music and jazz. He was the fundamental pace setter in the 60s, and his records continue to be foundational texts. Most of all, he embodies for us the quest, the spirit of exploration of the treasure within jazz and potentially beyond. Young John Coltrane already had a flow and a timbre all his own, but we didn't get to hear a lot of it until he joined the Miles Davis Working Group in 1955. Coltrane showed up as a leader on records in 1957, but trained to lead his own band full-time would wait until 1960. Coltrane's quartet from 1961 to 65 was the apex. They defined the path. The music is still firing in all of these directions, thanks to John Coltrane, and the power of his music still reaches new and old audiences. Let's all marvel together through Coltrane's Centennial Month. Learn more about John Coltrane on WICN.org.

0: 90.5 WICN, Nat King Cole, Lush Life. We also heard in that set Cannonball Adderley and our Artist of the Month, John Coltrane, Stars Fell on Alabama. We had Tony Bennett, Here's That Rainy Day.
1: 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I'm Steve Miller, inviting you to join me for 3 hours of fresh Jazz Plus music each week. 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

0: 90.5. Yes, Karen, it is September, and that's Chet Baker doing September song. We heard Chicago in that set. Does anybody really know what time it is? Well, I think it right now it's 9:52, maybe? I don't know. I could be wrong. We had Frank Sinatra on the sunny side of the street because it's sunny and nice and warm in North Carolina for Bonnie. And we had NRBQ Out the Window. We got the new Russ and Exter coming up right after this.
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Top 50 album, Rio Bito with Slight Accent, and that's Footprints. And before that, we heard Russ and Extra's Hippie Big Band. What next is the album? Climbing the Charts, and that's Shakedown Street. I'm Joe Cicero, back right after the news here on your station, WICN.

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2: We have heavy rain in the forecast today, maybe some patchy fog. 69 is the high. Tonight, more showers. 58 is the low. Wednesday, patchy fog, mostly cloudy, 72. Thursday, showers. 79 is the high, but Friday, going to be nice and sunny, close to 80 degrees. Right now in Holden, it is 63 degrees, 64 in Grafton, 64 right here in Worcester. Here is one for Bonnie, where it's nice and sunny in North Carolina.

0: 90.5 WICN. Marvin Gaye, heard it through the grapevine. You can see those raisins dancing now. Some of you folks might remember that commercial. Jerry Mulligan, Ben Webster, The Catwalk. Melody Gardot with Sting, a little something. And we started off with Willie Bobo, Mercy, Mercy, Mercy. And this is the Jazz Highway, and we love playing things for you here at the Jazz Highway and at WICN. Remember, folks, you can get a tune in if you would like. Give us a call here at the station, 508-752-0700. You can email me at josie@wicn.org, or you can always go to my Facebook page, Just Joe Cicero. Message me there and find out where I'm playing this week. Come up and say hello.
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2: 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But where did he get the idea? 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No real flamingos there. And not from Berlin, where he grew up. None there either. 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

John Coltrane remains the towering presence in creative improvised music and jazz. He was the fundamental pace setter in the 60s, and his records continue to be foundational texts. Most of all, he embodies for us the quest, the spirit of exploration of the treasure within jazz and potentially beyond. Young John Coltrane already had a flow and a timbre all his own, but we didn't get to hear a lot of it until he joined the Miles Davis Working Group in 1955. Coltrane showed up as a leader on records in 1957, but trained to lead his own band full-time would wait until 1960. Coltrane's quartet from 1961 to 65 was the apex. They defined the path. The music is still firing in all of these directions, thanks to John Coltrane, and the power of his music still reaches new and old audiences. Let's all marvel together through Coltrane's Centennial Month. Learn more about John Coltrane on WICN.org.

0: 90.5 WICN, little tenor madness. Sonny Rollins, John Coltrane, our artist of the month. Red Garland, Paul Chambers, and Philly Joe Jones. We also heard in that said Red Norvo, There'll Never Be Another You. Pat Metheny, Beat 70. And I heard it through the grapevine with Marvin Gaye.
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90.5 WIC and Joni Mitchell live Woodstock off Miles of Isles. We heard in that set also Sonny Rollins with John Coltrane, Tenor Magnus, and Pat Metheny, Beat 70. We had Marvin Gaye, Heard It Through the Grapevine. And of course, we heard Steely Dan in that Chain Lightning. What do we got coming up? Well, we got the new Seamus Blake right now for you on WIC.

90.5 WICN, Ali Rising Quartet. And that is Boppin' Low. Before that, we heard Seamus Blake, Prepared to What? I'm Joe Cicero, got another hour of the Jazz Highway right after the news here on your station, WICN.

Podcast. Heavy rain today, patchy fog, 69 is the high. Tonight, showers, patchy fog, 58 is the low. Wednesday, yeah, patchy fog, mostly cloudy. And more rain on Wednesday night. Thursday, yep, more rain, but clearing up for Friday, sunny, 78 degrees. And right now in Webster, it is 66 degrees. West Boylston, 65, 65 right here in Worcester. It is September. Here are the Dukes of September.

0: 90.5 WICN. How could they not be an influence on the Beach Boys for freshman graduation day? Before that, we heard Regina Carter, Hide and Seek. And we had also in that set the Dukes of September. And with the Dukes of September, we had the Lido Shuffle. What do we have coming up? We got some Cal Jado, Eli Palmieri coming up right after this.
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John Coltrane remains the towering presence in creative improvised music and jazz. He was the fundamental pace setter in the 60s, and his records continue to be foundational texts. Most of all, he embodies for us the quest, the spirit of exploration of the treasure within jazz and potentially beyond. Young John Coltrane already had a flow and a timbre all his own, but we didn't get to hear a lot of it until he joined the Miles Davis Working Group in 1955. Coltrane showed up as a leader on records in 1957, but trained to lead his own band full-time would wait until 1960. Coltrane's quartet from 1961 to 65 was the apex. They defined the path. The music is still firing in all of these directions, thanks to John Coltrane, and the power of his music still reaches new and old audiences. Let's all marvel together through Coltrane's Centennial Month. Learn more about John Coltrane on WICN.org.

0: 90.5 WRCN. Got to be one of my favorite albums of all time. Our artist of the month, John Coltrane, Johnny Hartman. And that was You Are Too Beautiful. We had in that last set some great tunes. Cal Jada, Eddie Palmieri, Along Comes Mary. And that was for Dominic and Lemonster. JV's Boogaloo Squad, Cosmic Optimism. Ella Fitzgerald, I've Got a Crush on You. And what do we got coming up? Well, we got some Ahmad Jamal and some Norah Jones. Just for you here on WICN.
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90.5 WICN, Scott Bradley's Postmodern Jukebox featuring Veronica Swift, and that was Ragdoll. We heard Nora Jones, Begin Again, and Ella Fitzgerald's I've Got a Crush on You. Here's a new Rick Braun.

Tomorrow, Wednesday, will be mostly cloudy with a high of near 72. Wednesday night, patchy fog and mostly cloudy with a low of around 61. Thursday, we will have mostly cloudy skies and a high of near 79 degrees with showers and thunderstorms possible in the afternoon. Right now in Rutland, Massachusetts, it is 63 degrees. Here in downtown Worcester, we have fog and mist and some light rain and a current temperature of 64 degrees. It's 12:07, and you are listening to The Blend on your Jazz Plus station, 90.5 WICN, here in Worcester, Massachusetts. 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It's great to have you along on this Tuesday, on this rainy Tuesday afternoon. And if you are home and you're just sort of chilling this afternoon, well, I get some great music for you to listen to while you're there. We're going to begin with new music, as always. It's New at Noon. And right now we're going to start off with a single that has just been released by saxophonist Branford Marsalis and his quartet. He's done a version of the Coltrane tune Central Park West. Here for you on The Blend.

0: You are tuned to 90.5 WICN here in Worcester, Massachusetts, and we are off on New at Noon. We begin on this Tuesday afternoon. We just heard from vocalist Alessia Cara, and this is something from her new album called Love or Lack Thereof, Alessia Cara. And we heard a tune titled Shapeshifter, Alessia Cara. And before that, we heard from a new release from Branford Marsalis. He's released a single ahead of an album called Dedicated to You. And he released this single, Central Park West, the John Coltrane tune. And we just heard that rendition of that tune. And he is accompanied there by Joey Calderazzo on the piano. Nice version of that tune, Central Park West. It is coming up on 1220. 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I'm Rick McCarthy with you until 3 o'clock this afternoon.
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0: And there is the newest outing from saxophonist Mike DeRubo. This is from his album, Way Out Northwest. A Cellar Live release from Mike DeRubo, and the tune was the title tune, Way Out Northwest. He is accompanied here by Tilden Webb on the piano. He's got Jody Prosnick on the bass and Jesse Cahill on the drums. Mike DeRubo from his disc, Way Out Northwest. Preceding that, we heard music from Canadian trombonist Des Cannings and his big band, something from a new album called Des Cannings, Voices Heard and Unheard, and a one of his compositions called Quietly Optimistic, Des Cannings. The time is 12:33 here on The Blend.
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That is pianist Omar Sosa and his Quarteto Americanos. And this is a tune taken from, let me find it here, it was taken from the album We Are Not the Headliner. That is brand new from Omar Sosa, and a tune he calls My Three Notes. And it is called My Three Notes because he uses three notes throughout the entire song. I listened to this pretty carefully, and I actually checked it out later to make sure I was right. And it is, it's called My Three Notes because it's these combinations of three notes that he uses throughout the whole 6 minutes of the song. Very interesting stuff. We Are Not the Headliner, Omar Sosa. And before that, we heard from vocalist Andy James from her new disc, The Architect of My Blues. And we heard a tune that she wrote called Love You All the Time. And she has with her a number of musicians. Among them, we heard John Cowherd on the keys, John Patitucci on bass, Nicholas Payton on trumpet, and a number of others on that album, Andy James. It's 12:47. You're listening to The Blend and New at Noon on this Tuesday afternoon. I'm Rick McCarthy, and I want to thank you very much for being here on this wet Tuesday afternoon. We're going to hear something now from the WDR Big Band and trumpeter Sean Jones right here on The Blend. We're going to hear a tune. Actually, we'll talk about it afterwards.

Hey everyone, this is Jeff Coffin, saxophonist with Dave Matthews Band, and you are listening to The Blend with Rick McCarthy on 90.5 WICN and streaming around the globe at WICN.org. Check out the music, drop him a line, he's working hard for you. Hope you enjoy it. Peace.

0: We close this Tuesday edition of New at Noon with a new release from vibraphonist and composer Stefan Harris and the band Blackout. And this features the late saxophonist Casey Benjamin. Legacy Dances, and we heard a tune from this, the tune West End Blues. Stefan Harris on the vibes, Casey Benjamin on the sax and vocoder, Christian Sands on piano, Desron Douglas on bass, and Terrion Gully on the drums. And before that, we heard from the WDR Big Band along with trumpeter Sean Jones, and we heard the tune Sweet for Sean Jones, For the Human Soul. It's from an album called Jagged Edges and Elegant Lines, the music of Ein and Certo. I'm Rick McCarthy. NPR News is next.
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2: Live from NPR News, I'm Lakshmi Singh. U.S. Central Command says U.S. forces are carrying out new strikes on Iranian military targets. In a statement this past hour, U.S. CENTCOM posts on X, the strikes follow Iran's recent attempts to attack commercial shipping in the Strait of Hormuz and U.S. service members deployed to the region. The White House is offering details on a Venezuelan company that will be working with the United States to develop that country's oil reserves. Here's NPR's Julia Simon.
3: The company is called North American Blue Energy Partners. Behind the company is 46-year-old Alejandro Betancourt, who has faced multiple investigations in Spain, Switzerland, and the U.S. for money laundering. He has not been formally charged. While Betancourt's company has experience in some types of oil fields, oil experts tell NPR it's unclear if it has the experience to develop the complicated geological formations under discussion in the Trump deal. That means the company may need more know-how and investment to develop the fields. But as some energy analysts tell NPR, many oil companies may not want to work with Betancourt's company given the reputational risk. Julia Simon, NPR News.
2: More than 1,000 people are now confirmed dead from last week's catastrophic floods in the Nepal-China border region. Thousands of people remain unaccounted for, as many as 4,400 missing, according to local authorities. NPR's Jennifer Pack reports rescuers are racing to get to people in the hopes of finding survivors.
4: Rescue crews in Tibet bowed their heads as horns blared to mourn the victims of the deadly floods. Then they returned to their difficult work. It's been days since Chinese authorities announced any survivors, but there has been some progress. Diggers have been working overnight to clear a path to the worst-hit area, the Jilong-Raswa border checkpoint. And the path is about to open soon, according to state-run Tibet Daily. A lake formed from debris flushed down from a glacier collapse has been draining naturally, says Chinese authorities. Local officials had raised concerns that debris dams could burst, sending more water into the flood zone. The risk of landslides and secondary floods remains. Jennifer Pak, NPR News, Beijing.
2: The jury in Lindsay Clancy's murder trial says after many hours of deliberating, it is still unable to reach a unanimous decision on whether to hold the Massachusetts mother criminally responsible for killing her three young children in 2023. Plymouth Superior Court Judge William Sullivan asked the nine women and three men of the jury to keep deliberating. Clancy does not dispute that she strangled her children to death, but she pleaded not guilty to three counts of first-degree murder on the grounds that she suffered from postpartum psychosis. The prosecution argues that Clancy's behavior shows she knew what she was doing when she took her children's lives. From Washington, this is NPR News. The U.S. Supreme Court is allowing the Trump administration to continue building its $400 million White House ballroom complex for now. The president initially promoted the project as a necessary upgrade for major international gatherings. He has since defended the project as a matter of national security in light of a World War II era bunker under the site. While the court sided with Trump on procedural grounds, the constitutional question of executive authority remains. Georgetown law professor Stephen Vladek says Trump has repeatedly tried to spend money that Congress has not appropriated.
5: This is at least the third time that the Supreme Court, through one of these emergency orders, has allowed the president to do that without actually holding that it was legal, simply by making it harder for people to challenge that in court.
2: The AI boom in San Francisco is leading to sharp hikes in the city's home prices. They're up 25% from a year ago. Here's NPR's Jennifer Ludden.
6: Two AI startups, Anthropic and OpenAI, are preparing to go public, and that's brought a flood of wealth already, with more to come. Compass Brokerage says more than 140 homes this year sold for at least $1 million over asking. Its chief economist, Mike Simonson, says that will have a ripple effect.
7: You can't buy in California. You got to move to Texas, and that drives home prices up in Texas.
6: Alex Brenner and his fiancée just endured a brutal apartment search with rental bidding wars and long lines at open houses.
8: Best case scenario, there's five people there. Worst case scenario, there's a line of 25.
6: They found a place, but the price spikes give him pause about the high cost of staying in the city long term. Jennifer Ludden, NPR News, San Francisco.
2: It's NPR News.
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0: Well, on this Tuesday afternoon, it is cloudy and wet, and it will remain that way for the rest of the afternoon, pretty much. Chance of precipitation is 100%, and we'll have cloudy skies and a high of near 69 degrees today. Tonight will be cloudy with a low of around 58. Chance of rain overnight is 60%. Chance of showers and thunderstorms. Midweek Wednesday, we'll have mostly cloudy skies with a high of near 72 degrees. Looks like we won't... Not much of a chance of rain on tomorrow. Wednesday night, it looks

Welcome you, and thank you very much for tuning in on this Tuesday afternoon. It's great to have you along. We're streaming at WICN.org, and we're broadcasting live from the Joe Zupan On Air studio. We're going to begin our second hour with music from trombonist John Fedchok and his New York Sextet. We're going to hear something from an album called Into the Shadows and a tune titled On the Edge here on The Blend.

0: That is Errol Gardner, and that is from a collection of his tunes called Ready, Take One, that came out in 2016. And his rendition of Bobby Hebb's tune, Sonny, Errol Gardner. I can remember the first time I heard Errol Gardner, and I was kind of fascinated by the grunting that he did. I thought, well, that's rather odd, isn't it? But what I realized was, and I realized this in my own case, a few years later, as a drummer, I used to, if I ever sang, which is rare, I would, between me singing and playing, I would actually grunt. I would grunt until somebody pointed it out to me, you're grunting into the microphone. And I realized that it's a rhythm thing. And Errol Gardner had the same thing. He was playing very, very rhythmically, and a lot of the grunting was in rhythm. These days, modern recording, they tend to edit those grunts out, but I don't mind hearing them at this point because I know what they are. Errol Gardner, Sonny. And also here on The Blend, you heard from a band called Coliseum. This was from a release in 1969 called Valentine's Suite. Valentine spelled with a Y-N-E at the end. Valentine's Suite. And a tune called Elegy. They were a pioneering jazz rock band back in the 60s. As I said, this was released in 69. And I don't think they put very much out, but they were ahead of their time as far as that kind of jazz rock thing. Coliseum and the tune Elegy. And we started off with trombonist John Fedchock and his New York Sextet and a disc from 2020, a Summit Records release from John Fedchock, Into the Shadows. And we heard a tune from that called On the Edge. And the New York Sextet features Scott Wenholt on the trumpet, Walt Weisskopf on the tenor sax, Alan Farnham on piano, David Fink on bass, and Eric Halverson on the drums. The time is 1:22. 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

Well, clearly having a very good time. That is the that is organist Jimmy Smith, and that is from a release from 1995, and it's titled Damn, Jimmy Smith. And this is from, we just heard the tune Papa's Got a Brand New Bag, the James Brown tune. And he had with him here two trumpeters, Roy Hargrove and Nicholas Payton on that tune. We heard also with him Mark Whitfield on guitar, Christian McBride on bass, Bernard Purdy on the drums, Jimmy Smith from 1995. And before that, we heard from saxophonist Sam Greenfield, accompanied by trumpeter John Lampley from a self-titled album from Sam Greenfield that came out in 2022, and we heard the tune Kids Bop. Sam Greenfield. John Lampley, the trumpeter John Lampley, played in the band, the Stephen Colbert Show's band. I can't remember the name of the band, but he was with that band, John Lampley. Sam Greenfield. It is coming up on 1:40. 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All right, we're going to hear a version of Stevie Wonder's tune, Maybe Your Baby, and this is as performed by the Jazz Mafia.

It is 1:48, and you're listening to The Blend here on 90.5 WICM. We just heard music from saxophonist Javon Jackson, and something from his 2020 release called Deja Vu, in his version of Cedar Walton's tune, Martha's Prize. He is accompanied here by Jeremy Meneja on piano, David Williams on bass, and McClenty Hunter on the drums. Javon Jackson. Preceding that, we heard music from the group The Jazz Mafia, featuring the vocals of Chris McGee, something from an album called Uncovered Volume 2, and we heard their version of the Stevie Wonder tune, Maybe Your Baby, again with vocalist Chris McGee. All right, we've got time for a couple more tunes, so let's get to the music. Here is something from pianist Eric Reed. This is from his 2012 disc called The Baddest Monk, and we're going to hear the monk tune Rhythm Aning here on 90.5.

0: We bring hour two to a conclusion with music from the Barrio Jazz Gang, and that is from an album called Barrio Jazz Gang Volume 2. It came out in 2010 on the Funky Juice label. Some of the label names are great. Funky Juice label. Barrio Jazz Gang Volume 2 and a tune they called Jump Club, Barrio Jazz Gang. And before that, we heard from pianist Eric Reed from his 2012 Savant release called The Baddest Monk, and his tribute to Thelonious Monk and the Thelonious Monk tune Rhythm Aning. Eric Reed. He has with him Seamus Blake on the tenor sax, Etienne Charles on the trumpet, Matt Clohessy on the bass, Henry Cole on the drums. He's got Jose James on here on vocals on a couple of tunes as well. Eric Reed. Hey, you are listening to The Blend here on 90.5. I'm Rick McCarthy. I'll be with you for one more hour. In the meantime, right now, we've got NPR News coming up next.
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2: Live from NPR News, I'm Lakshmi Singh. The United States is hosting a G20 summit of finance ministers for the first time in more than a decade. In the North Carolina mountains this week, leaders representing the world's 20 biggest economies are talking about how to speed up global economic growth, and they're also discussing the U.S.-led economic warfare on Iran. Here's NPR's Scott Horsley.
3: So far, the U.S. has been unable to force Iran to reopen the Strait of Hormuz using military force. So last week, the administration announced what it's calling Operation Economic Outcast to sever Tehran's remaining links to the global economy. Of course, Iran itself is already heavily sanctioned, but now the U.S. is threatening to punish other countries that do business with Iran.
2: NPR Scott Horsley reporting. U.S. Central Command has posted on social media that American military forces have started carrying out new strikes on Iranian military targets. It says Iran recently targeted U.S. forces deployed to the region and commercial shipping in the Strait of Hormuz. The Centers for Disease Control and Prevention is not including two measles-related deaths in Pennsylvania to its national tally of the virus's toll. NPR's Maria Godoy reports the move comes amid a political dispute over the cause of the deaths.
4: The two deaths are the first associated with measles in the U.S. this year. But Health Secretary Robert F. Kennedy Jr. has accused Pennsylvania officials of inappropriately linking the deaths to measles to scare Americans. The CDC did not include the deaths in its latest measles count, which is usually updated on Fridays. Screenshots of the CDC website taken Sunday show the deaths were added, then removed, and replaced with an asterisk and a statement that the deaths would not be included in the count. The CDC says that information available at this time, quote, does not establish whether measles caused or contributed to the deaths. It is highly unusual for the CDC to withhold such data submitted by state health agencies. Maria Godoy, NPR News.
2: Shein was once the hottest name in retail and now is a publicly traded company that made a lackluster debut on the Hong Kong Stock Exchange. NPR's Alina Selyukh reports a giant of ultra-fast fashion spent years trying to figure out how to go public.
5: Shein was the talk of young shoppers right after the pandemic. In 2022, Shein raised a funding round that valued the company at $100 billion. That's more than rivals like Zara and H&M combined. But then it failed to get its shares listed in New York, then in London. It faced legal complaints and political scrutiny, especially over its factory work conditions. Last year, Shein raised prices after the U.S. set new tariffs and closed a tax loophole that the company had used to save on shipping costs. On their first day of trading, Shein's shares at one point were down 10%. They finished just a little under the listing price, valuing the company at around $26 billion. Alina Selyukh, NPR News.
2: This is NPR News. People are reacting to the conviction of Dwayne Keefty Davis for the 1996 killing of the legendary rapper Tupac Shakur. Shakur's former producer, Daryl Harper.
6: I still miss him. I'm glad we got a verdict. I had nothing to do with the verdict or anything like that. I'm going to roll with it, whatever it was. But I'm glad we got it. His spirit can fly now. It's free.
2: This week's verdict could further fuel the push to solve the murder of Christopher Wallace, notorious B.I.G., a friend turned rival of Shakur. Wallace was killed months after Shakur under similar circumstances. Apple gets a new CEO today. Tim Cook, who ran the company for 15 years, hands the reins to an insider who has been in charge of the company's hardware division. NPR's John Ruwitch has more on Apple's new CEO, who's also a mechanical engineer.
7: John Ternus has worked at the company for 25 years, most recently overseeing production of Apple's iconic computers, phones, and gadgets. Ternus has big shoes to fill. Under Cook, Apple grew from being a $350 billion company to a $4 trillion behemoth. But Apple has its challenges. Cook has been criticized for making the company too reliant on China as a manufacturing hub. And the company has also taken flak for, as some see it, falling behind its peers in the tech world in developing and adopting AI. Next week, Apple's expected to unveil its newest products at an annual event, and it'll be the first with Ternus at the helm. John Ruwitch, NPR News.
2: We should note Apple is a financial supporter of NPR. It's NPR News.
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1: 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This afternoon at 3, WICN gives you the classic sounds of Standard Time. Right now, though, it's time to take a look at your local weather forecast.
0: It will remain overcast and possibly rainy this afternoon. Some of the storms could produce heavy rainfall. Otherwise, it will be cloudy, and we may see a high of near 69 degrees today. Tonight, more showers and thunderstorms, cloudy with a low of around 58 degrees. Wednesday brings cloudy skies, mostly cloudy skies, with a high of near 72, but it doesn't look like we've got any rain in the forecast for tomorrow. But it returns tomorrow night. More showers are likely and thunderstorms tomorrow night and a low of around 61. And then on Thursday, we will have cloudy skies and a high of near 79 degrees. A chance of rain on Thursday is 80%. Right now in Springfield, Massachusetts, it is 68 degrees. And here in downtown Worcester, we have some heavy rain, fog, and mist, and a current temperature of 64 degrees. It's 2:07. 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

0: That is a Dutch group by the name of the Jazz Invaders, and that is from their album called Up and Out, came in out in 2006, and a tune called Love and Happiness. Jazz Invaders. And before that, we started off hour three with music from the Flying Horse Big Band, accompanied by New England saxophonist George Garzone. We heard their version of the Coltrane tune Impressions. It's from an album called Unbridled. The Flying Horse Big Band meets George Garzone. I've mentioned this before. There is a video out on YouTube of this tune, Impressions, done by a four-sax-fronted group, and it is George Garzone, Michael Brecker, Joshua Redman, and I cannot think of the fourth saxophonist, but they have Jack DeJohnette on drums. They have, I'm drawing a blank on the bassist. Anyway, it's a super group, and they do an amazing, amazing version of this Impressions, and it's very similar to this arrangement that you just heard from the Flying Horse Big Band and George Garzone. Great stuff. It is coming up on 1220 here on The Blend.
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0: Trumpeter Michael Ray and the Cosmic Crew. This is from an album that came out in 1994 in the Evidence label. It's called Michael Ray and the Cosmic Crew. And we heard a tune titled Champions. Michael Ray is a trumpeter who was the original trumpeter with the band Kool & the Gang. He joined in 1979, and he is still with them. Michael Ray and the Cosmic Crew, and the name of that tune, Champions. And before that, we heard from harmonica player Grégoire Marais, along with pianist Romain Collin and guitarist Bill Frisell, from a 2020 disc called Americana, and their version of Jimmy Webb's tune, Wichita Lineman. Grégoire Marais, Romain Collin, and Bill Frisell.
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It is 2:46, and you are listening to The Blend on this Tuesday afternoon. That was a tune from pianist Harris Simon. This is from an album that came out in 2009 on the Residence Records label, The Mastery of Passion, and a tune he calls Swish. He's accompanied here by some great players, Michael Brecker on the tenor sax, Claudio Roditi on the trumpet. We've got Bill Washer on guitar, Mike Richmond on the bass, and he had Michael Urbaniak on violin on this album. Joe Farrell plays flute on this recording, a number of others as well. And before that, we heard from the Soul Message Band, along with vocalist Hinda Hoffman. And this is from an album called Hinda Hoffman Meets the Soul Message Band from 2022. And their version and her version of the Cole Porter tune, All of You, the Soul Message Band. All right, let's continue with the music. I want to remind you that coming up at 3, right after NPR News, you've got more great tunes coming your way on Standard Time. And your host this afternoon is Tom Newtley. I just saw him a moment ago, and he is busily gathering music for you. So stay tuned for that. All right, we are going to hear a tune now from trumpeter Tom Harrell. This is from his release from, what year did this come out? In the year... I will tell you in 2 seconds here. 2001, this came out. Tom Harrell from the album Paradise, and we're going to hear a nice tune called Baroque Steps right here for you on The Blend.

0: And we bring this Tuesday edition of The Blend to a close with a new release from vocalist Denise Donatelli. This is from her album, Take My Breath Away. It's a savant release from Denise Donatelli. We just heard a tune called Brazilian Love Affair. That is a George Duke composition. And this whole thing was produced by and arranged by pianist Jeff Keyser, who appears on this. Denise Donatelli, Take My Breath Away. And before that, we heard from trumpeter Tom Harrell from his 2001 RCA Bluebird release, Paradise, and a nice tune called Baroque Steps. Tom Harrell. I'm Rick McCarthy. This has been The Blend. I will be back again tomorrow at noon. Tom Newtley in Standard Time and NPR are up next.
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2: Live from NPR News in Washington, I'm Lakshmi Singh. Congress has managed to avoid a government shutdown as voters head to the polls this fall. The U.S. House voted today to extend federal spending at current levels through mid-December, and President Trump is expected to sign it. NPR's Sam Greenglass reports.
3: The extension avoids the political peril of a prolonged shutdown ahead of the midterms. The Senate already passed the measure in August, and the House has now followed with a bipartisan vote, 370 to 48. Congress failed to prevent two record-long shutdowns in the last year, as lawmakers came to impasses over expiring health subsidies and proposals to limit the tactics of immigration agents. In the end, Democrats extracted few concessions, and Congress eventually passed funding agreements, set to expire at the end of this month. Talks to fund the government again for a full fiscal year broke down this summer. Now that funding fight has been punted to the end of the year. Sam Greenglass, NPR News.
2: The U.S. military says it has resumed strikes in Iran. This is the second day of strikes after a month-long lull in violence. Earlier in the day, Iran's president said his country is willing to go back to a ceasefire it reached with the U.S. in June, if the Trump administration is willing to do so as well. Here's NPR's Hadil Al-Shalchi.
4: U.S. Central Command said in a statement that U.S. forces struck targets belonging to the Islamic Revolutionary Guard Corps after Iranian attacks against commercial shipping in the Strait of Hormuz. It also said Iranian forces tried to attack American service members deployed in the region. There was no immediate comment from the Revolutionary Guards, but Iranian state media reported explosions in various Iranian cities. On Monday, the U.S. military said its forces struck after observing the Revolutionary Guard Corps preparing to launch rockets with sea mines into the Strait of Hormuz. Iran responded by targeting U.S. installations in Jordan and the UAE. Hadil Al-Shalchi, NPR News, Istanbul.
2: Wendell Berry, the Kentucky-born novelist, poet, and environmentalist who encouraged people to embrace the simple life, has died. His publicist says he passed away yesterday at the age of 92. Readers got to know Berry through the ways he talked about how he experienced his surroundings while farming his land. On one occasion, he read from a poem about slowing down.
5: Breathe with unconditional breath, the unconditioned air. Shun electric wire. Communicate slowly. Live a three-dimensioned life.
2: In 2012, President Obama presented Berry with a National Humanities Medal. 3 years later, Berry was the first living author to be inducted into the Kentucky Writers Hall of Fame. From Washington, this is NPR News. The jury in Lindsey Clancy's murder trial says, after many hours of deliberating, it's still unable to reach a unanimous decision on whether to hold the Massachusetts woman criminally responsible for killing her three young children in 2023. The judge sent them back to continue deliberating. Victims of utility-caused wildfires could stand to get paid sooner under legislation state lawmakers in California are considering today. The same legislature had blocked parts of Democratic Governor Gavin Newsom's plan to reduce electric companies' liability if their equipment sparks a fire. Whether or not it is okay for men to wear shorts to the office is a hot topic this summer, with nearly half of the white-collar financial industry workers surveyed saying sharp hands are fine for work, but NPR's Chloe Veltman reports some men are shying away.
6: In 2026, there are some shorts-wearing outliers in tech, like Adam Mosseri. The Instagram head spoke about his sartorial choices recently on the Throwing Fits podcast.
7: But I am pro. I'm definitely a pro.
6: But Silicon Valley fashion stylist Victoria Hitchcock says while dorm room style may have been de rigueur during the dot-com boom days, male tech industry workers have been gravitating away from shorts.
8: I don't think anything above the knee is appropriate, really. It's distracting.
6: Hitchcock says Silicon Valley's shift towards more polished men's looks in recent years reflects the maturing industry, employees growing disposable incomes, and the power of social media influencers in the men's style space. Chloe Veltman, NPR News.
2: It's NPR.
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10: Well, this afternoon in central Massachusetts, we've got showers. You probably figured that out. And in parts of this area could have a thunderstorm. Some of the storms could produce heavy rainfall. Yep, I noticed that on the drive in. It's going to go up to about 69 degrees today, and we're going to get between a tenth and a quarter of an inch of accumulation. Tonight, more showers and also possibly a thunderstorm. That's going to happen probably before 8 o'clock, and then we get a smaller chance of showers between 8 and 11, so it's going to trail off a little bit. And tomorrow, we're going to see patchy fog throughout the region before 9 in the morning. Otherwise, it's going to be mostly cloudy, and it's going to go up to about 72 degrees. Tomorrow night, showers likely, then showers and possibly a thunderstorm after 2 in the morning. Chance of that Wednesday night is pretty strong, about 80%. And then Thursday, we're going to have some showers. Yep, this is our catch-up time for the region. So get ready for it. Don't forget to do what you need to do to protect yourself from those raindrops. We're going to feature Art Pepper today on the occasion of his birthday. Just a magnificent saxophonist. He's called from the West Coast School, but he's pretty much a hot and heavy bebop and post-bop player, fiery guy, had a very, very difficult life. And we'll talk a little bit about that as we go through the day here on Standard Time, Tuesday afternoon edition. I'm Tom Newtley here on 90.5

Well,

0: Aphrodisia, written and played by Kenny Dorham, trumpeter. It's from his album Afro-Cuban Kenny Dorham from 1957. You don't have to be soft and play Brazilian bossa nova music to play Latin music from back in the day. Kenny was a pioneer. And we're playing some Kenny Dorham today on Standard Time because he has a birthday, August 30th, 1924. Before that, another birthday person, Dinah Washington. It's the Con Van Heusen standard, Call Me Irresponsible. And that was recorded in 1964. And it came out as a 45. Remember 45s? Yeah. Dinah Washington was kind of a hit maker in the 50s and 60s. By some people's calculations, she had more hits in the 50s and 60s than just about anyone else. Some were pop, some were R&B, some were jazz, but a great, great, great singer. August 29th, 1924, when she was born. And we started off with our featured artist for today, Art Pepper. He was a prodigy. He was playing professionally when he was 15 years old, but he had a very difficult life. It started off difficult. His mother was a 14-year-old runaway. His dad was a merchant marine. Apparently, according to what I've read, they were both, the phrase is, violent alcoholics. Not a good way to grow up. And he had an extremely difficult life and wrestled with some demons, one of which was heroin use, which he carried for much of his life. And he wrote a song about the struggles called Straight Life. And that's what we started off with. That's from 1957. It's from a great release, Art Pepper Meets the Rhythm Section. And the rhythm section in question is Miles Davis's rhythm section at that time, which meant Red Garland on piano, Paul Chambers on bass, and Philly Joe Jones on drums. Just a wonderful album. And Art Pepper, an absolutely wonderful player. We'll play stuff from throughout his career. I curate these things very carefully, and I'm going to play the stuff I thought was number one, his best, and number two, the stuff that I really enjoyed, but we're going to play some stuff from throughout his career as well. Coming up next, though, we're going to start off with a new release by trumpeter and singer Bria Skonberg. It's from her album Indigo, coming right next here on 90.5 Jazz Plus from New England, WICN.
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0: Well, a rare standard that's in waltz time, 3/4 time, and that was called Waltz Me Blues, another Art Pepper tune from the album we started with, Art Pepper Meets the Rhythm Section. And, you know, if you're a brilliant musician, you can do wonderful things. They all went into the recording studio. This is, I believe, January 19th, 1957. Art Pepper and Miles Davis's rhythm section of Red Garland on piano, Paul Chambers on bass, and Philly Joe Jones on drums. And they needed another tune, and Art Pepper and Paul Chambers just kind of collaborated and came up with that. It's such a beautiful tune, Waltz Me Blues. And before that, a great standard, Star Eyes, Charlie Parker doing that from his album Swedish Schnapps. That was, I think, recorded in 49 or 50. Charlie, of course, his magnificent, very fluid self. And you may have noticed a slower, more melodic, more contemplative trumpet. And that was Miles Davis on that. And we started off with another trumpeter, Bria Skånberg, trumpeter and vocalist, doing the Michel Legrand tune, Watch What Happens. And that's a new release of hers, Indigo. It's number 10 on the Jazz Week charts. And you're hearing it here on Standard Time. We play standards on Standard Time. I'm Tom Newtley, Tuesday afternoon Standard Time host, and so happy to be able to bring this great music to you. We're going to start the next set with another Kenny Dorham tune. It's a great, I don't know whether you call it a jazz standard or a great American songbook standard. I'm going to call it a jazz standard, but it's Just Friends. And, you know, one of the strong points of 90.5 WICN is that we individual hosts curate our shows and we pick the tunes, and that's what makes this station unique and I think extra special good. And when I was a kid, I fell in love with jazz as much the idea of it as the music. And I just read an awful lot, and I read this one gentleman, then known as Leroy Jones, later became, I think, Amiri Baraka. And the more I knew about him, the less I was enamored of him. But he wrote a lot of stuff that I read, and I saw all these different names, and I went to a record store, remember those? And I saw this album that had a lot of those names on it, among them Cecil Taylor on piano, Kenny Dorham on trumpet, and John Coltrane on tenor. So I bought the album, and that's what we're going to hear next, is one of the cuts from that album. It's still magic to me to this day. And of course, you're hearing it here on 90.5 WICN.
1: If you enjoy museums, Samuel Slater's contributions to the Industrial Revolution are highlighted in the town of Webster at the Samuel Slater Museum, one of the area's newest attractions. Also new is Worcester's Major Taylor Museum, celebrating the life of the Worcester Whirlwind bicycling champion, Marshall Major Taylor. You hear interesting things about our part of the state here on the Voice of Arts and Culture for Worcester and Central Massachusetts, 90.5 WICN.

0: alto saxophonist Art Pepper showing us how it's done on Fascinating Rhythm, the Gershwin tune. Amazing, just magnificent, Fascinating Art Pepper. And you notice there he started doing what's known as trading fours. A lot of popular songs had 32 bars, and sometimes during the improv part, someone would decide, you're going to trade fours. So one guy takes eight bars, then the next person does, then the next and the next. Usually it's between two people, though, a lot. So there's Art Pepper doing four bars, and the pianist on that session, Carl Perkins, doing four bars. And wait, just in case, no. This is Carl Perkins, the jazz pianist, not to be confused with the equally excellent Carl Perkins, the singer, songwriter, guitarist out of the whole Sam Phillips rockabilly era of roughly the same time. Great stuff, two different genres. Before that, Dinah Washington, Darn That Dream, a great American songbook standard. And that's from an album called Dinah Jams, exclamation point, and then parenthesis, live. And it was, yeah, it was a jam session, but it was, as I recollect, put together more or less by the record company, which I believe was Verve, in 1955. And they took the basic part of the Clifford Brown Max Roach quintet, meaning Richie Powell on piano and Max Roach on drums, Clifford Brown on trumpet, and Richie Powell, lesser-known brother of Bud Powell, on piano. And they put Dinah Washington into that session, and then a couple of young up-and-coming trumpeters in addition to Clifford Brown, Clark Terry, and then very early Maynard Ferguson, high note specialist from Canada. And the resulting album is pretty cool. Since that was a jam session, you'll notice it seemed to go on forever before Dinah jumped in with the vocal. Solo before that, Harold Land on tenor. He was also part of the Clifford Brown group in those days, 1955. And we started off with John Coltrane, Kenny Dorham and Cecil Taylor on Just Friends. That was originally Cecil Taylor's date. He was the best known at the time. Or, well, the record label thought he was. That was 1958, came out in 59 as, I think it was called Stereo Time. Stereo Drive, it was called. But then a few years later, Coltrane's star rose, and it came out under Coltrane's name called Coltrane Time. And Kenny Dorham took quite a role in the soloing in that album. He was a hard bop guy, one of my favorite trumpeters, but Cecil Taylor was very much out there. Cecil Taylor was a recent graduate of New England Conservatory. Kind of an unusual thing, a black classical music conservatory graduate. That didn't happen as much in that day, who also liked jazz. And he really brought his modern classical music chops to that session. I remember bringing that. I went to a school that had a very big influential classical music conservatory and playing that for my friends in college back in the day, and they were just flipped out over Cecil Taylor. But not so much for, you know, a hard bopper like Kenny Dorham. Nonetheless, I think it's magnificent, and we see Kenny Dorham at his best. So speaking of at their best, we're going to close out the hour with a little bit of, you know what? Yeah, let's do a little bit of Art Pepper to close out the hour. We'll just do a little bit of the beginning of one of his tunes, and we'll come back to it later on here on 90.5 WICN.
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0: We're closing out the hour with Art Pepper on tenor sax. It's a rare occasion he played tenor. The album's called Art Pepper Plus 11. It's a big, or a small big band, and has a lot of great stars on it. It's the tune Move. Hope you're enjoying it. We'll be back right after news and weather with some more great jazz here on WICN.
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2: Live from NPR News, I'm Lakshmi Singh. The Trump administration's confirming new retaliatory strikes against Iran. On social media today, the president says forces fired on rival targets near the Strait of Hormuz after Iran attempted to add sea mines to the globally vital trade route. Trump ends his post threatening even heavier strikes if Iran retaliates. There won't be a government shutdown ahead of the November midterms under the terms of a bill headed to President Trump's desk. Today, the House followed the Senate in approving a measure that extends federal agency funding through mid-December. With the makeup of Congress hanging in the balance, a new whistleblower report warns the U.S. Postal Service's plan to carry out President Trump's mail-in voting restrictions could jeopardize the elections. NPR's Hansi Lo Wang explains.
3: President Trump's order calls for the U.S. Postal Service to deliver mail-in ballots only to people on voter lists that the states would have to turn over to USPS. We should note USPS is a financial support of NPR. The Postal Service has been working on an online portal that would allow state election officials to submit voter names. But a new whistleblower report claims the online system has not been properly tested and could lead to eligible absentee voters not getting ballots in time or at all. Democratic Senator Richard Blumenthal of Connecticut submitted the report to USPS.
4: What the disclosure reveals is that the Postal Service has designed a system that is intended to fail.
3: Spokespeople for USPS did not respond to questions about the whistleblower's claims. Hansi Lo Wang, NPR News.
2: Chevron is expected to announce it'll expand operations in Venezuela. More from NPR's Michelle Kellerman.
5: The Chevron investment is part of a larger Trump administration effort to control more of Venezuela's oil sector and push out Russia and China. The White House announced this week that the Pentagon is taking a 35% ownership stake in a company that will have 100-year rights over 17 oil fields in Venezuela. The U.S. is partnering with a controversial Venezuelan businessman, Alejandro Bentancourt, who faced money laundering allegations in Europe. A U.S. official who briefed reporters on the condition of anonymity describes Bentancourt as a proven operator and insists that a professionalized oil sector will help Venezuela's transition to democracy. Michelle Kellerman, NPR News, the State Department.
2: It has been another tough day in U.S. markets. NPR's Rafael Nam has a recap.
6: It hasn't been a great start to September. The prospect of a resumption of attacks between the U.S. and Iran helped send stock markets lower, with all three major indexes ending down. Meanwhile, Brent, the global benchmark for crude, surged amid fears that global supplies will continue to be hit. But perhaps the biggest action happened in bond markets. A sell-off there drove up short and long-term interest rates.
2: That's NPR's Rafael Nam reporting. The Dow's closed down 419 points. This is NPR News. Jurors will resume deliberations tomorrow in Lindsey Clancy's murder trial. Today, they told the judge they'd been unable to reach a unanimous decision on whether the Massachusetts woman should be held criminally responsible for killing her three young children in 2023. The defense argues she suffered postpartum psychosis. The prosecution says Clancy knew what she was doing. Victims of utility-caused wildfires could stand to get paid sooner under legislation state lawmakers in California were considering today. Same legislature had blocked parts of Democratic Governor Gavin Newsom's plan to reduce electric companies' liability if their equipment sparks a fire. A program in Milwaukee is using produce that would otherwise be trash to make vegetarian meals for vulnerable people or those in so-called food deserts. Mayan Silver of WWM reports.
7: Volunteers for Veggie Chop Shop gather up unsold produce at local farmers markets. They chop up veggies like green beans, corn, tomatoes, and cucumber. Then two paid chefs on staff cook them into vegetarian meals. Antonio Felder is a volunteer at an outdoor pantry in a Milwaukee neighborhood where Chop Shop meals are offered.
8: You're bringing it to the people. some things that people probably never tried before. This is pure. This is good for you.
7: Since 2015, Veggie Chop Shop has served more than 51,000 community meals to places like shelters that focus on domestic violence or homelessness. They've used more than 93,000 pounds of produce that would have otherwise ended up in landfills. For NPR News, I'm Mayan Silver in Milwaukee.
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1: 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Tomorrow morning at 6, dig the vibe with Michelle Wilson's Morning Vibe Time. Now here's your updated local weather forecast.
0: Well, it's still gloomy out there in the outdoors here in central Massachusetts. We still got some showers and in most parts of central Mass. When it's not showering, it's cloudy and a high near 69. And chance of precipitation, well, I'm going to say it's close to 100%. But, you know, I'm thinking it's very hard to do a radio show and not be interrupted by some celebrity one way or another. So I'm just wondering what the weather really is like out there. And I think, I'm not sure this is him because, you know, I only see him in pictures, but I think we have a celebrity here, and I think it's Ed Gardella. Ed Gardella, is it raining out there?
11: It's precipitating.
0: It's precipitating.
11: Not a lot right now.
0: It's precipitous out there. Okay. Well, thank you, Ed. And tonight we're going to have showers likely and possibly a thunderstorm before 8. Wednesday, patchy fog before 9 a.m. Wednesday night, showers likely, then showers and possibly a thunderstorm after 2 a.m. Thursday, more showers and Thursday night, too. So let's try to change the pace a little bit. We're going to start off. This is a new release, but it's a new release of an older tune. It is a standard. It's a standard that was made famous by Herb Alpert, but the forward-looking Gordon Goodwin and the Big Fat Band did a recording back in the end of 2025, and the release has just come out in the last few days. And this is important because Gordon Goodwin was one of our better composers, arrangers, and band leaders. And unfortunately, he contracted pancreatic cancer, and he went quite quickly. He died December 8th, but he went into the studio not that long before then to record this. So let's hear Gordon Goodwin's last recording, A Taste of Honey, here on 90.5 WICN.

0: Well, that tune just keeps fading out and fading out. And I'm thinking, it's over now. No, is it over now? It's kind of over, basically, because I cued it down. But that was our, it didn't start out this way, but that was our Herb Alpert set here on Standard Time. You know that I have the occasional feature I call Your Moment of Whimsy. I think that was our moment of whimsy. That last tune was This Guy's in Love with You. It was Herb Alpert and the Tijuana Brass from back in the day. And that was actually Herb Alpert singing. Didn't know he could sing, but yes, he could. Before that, another one of their hits, Spanish Flea. And we started off, as I mentioned, with a posthumous release by the great Gordon Goodwin and his big fat band, A Taste of Honey, where he kind of starts off with a very Tijuana brassy sound and then goes off into left field, right field, north and south, just like Gordon Goodwin does. And on that, he had one of his regulars, Wayne Bergeron, high note specialist and great jazz improviser, plus doing a lot of the Herb Alpert stuff, but also Herb Alpert himself, who was like 90, 91 years old and is still playing. So there you have it. A little bit of a Herb Alpert set for you. And we're going to continue on in the next set with a little bit of Kenny Dorham. How about some Ella Fitzgerald, too, coming at you here on 90.5 WICN.
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Now where do I go? Thank you, ladies and gentlemen, so much. That was Duke Ellington's Beginning to See the Light, believe it or not, with a little psychedelic phrases thrown in. Now we'd like to change the pace and do something pretty. And once in a while, we've tried to go back here. I don't like to slight anybody. So, can you hear me back there? Yeah, you can. Well, I don't think it'll go that far back. This is almost like a theater in the round. Only I'm not going around.

0: Art Pepper with an absolutely beautiful rendition of the Rodgers and Hart tune, Bewitched, Bothered, and Bewildered. And before that, we had kind of a Lerner and Lowe theme here. Right before that, it was Ella Fitzgerald on A Clear Day, although she added a little bit of other stuff there. And we started off with Kenny Dorham doing the Lerner and Lowe tune, If Ever I Would Leave You. 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This is Jazz Plus for New England. The show is Standard Time. I'm Tom Newtley, and we are playing some standards. We're focusing on a few different artists, one of whom is Art Pepper, whose birthday it is today. He was born September 1st, 1925. We also play current releases that feature standards, and we're going to do one of those on our next set. It's the Brian Wilson tune, Brian Wilson of the Beach Boys, and it's done wonderfully by, well, a couple of local Boston artists who are amazing. You'll hear it next.
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0: When you wish upon a star, often a soft, mellow tune, kind of sort of that way, but not exactly when we had those dueling high note trumpets at the end. So who were those guys? That was the band leader. It was the Lewis Dodswell big band. That was Lewis Dodswell on one of the high trumpets, and the inimitable Wayne Bergeron, who we mentioned earlier on the Gordon Goodwin piece, also on the other high trumpet. And that's from the Lewis Dodswell big band, a very well-known band leader over in the UK. And the arranger is also someone who's kind of an acquired taste, but a very cool arranger, Matt Kattengub. That's from Lewis Dodswell's 2018 album, High Score. And that just seemed to work in terms of what I thought of putting together the set. The tune before that was by the kind of forward-looking jazz guitarist Bill Frisell, and that's the Brian Wilson tune, Surfer Girl, just beautiful and mellow. And we started off with one of the best new releases out there today. It's a duet release. Yoko Miwa on the piano and Michaela Shirley on vocals. Two Boston-based, but I'm going to say world-class musicians. And that's a new release just out 4 days ago called The Midnight Hour. And as I mentioned, it was kind of a Beach Boys, Brian Wilson set. The two of them performing Brian Wilson's Beach Boys tune, God Only Knows, here on Standard Time on 90.5 WICN. Your Tuesday afternoon host, God Only Knows, Tom Nutley. And so happy to be able to bring you great music like this. We're going to close the hour with, let's do another Art Pepper feature. How about that, since he's our featured artist today on 90.5.
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0: Just a beautiful rendition of the movie theme song, Alfie, written by Hal David and Burt Bacharach. That's the Buddy Rich Big Band. And that featured Art Pepper, our featured artist of today, on alto saxophone. That's from one of Buddy's more successful albums, or better known, Mercy Mercy, which recorded live at Caesar's Palace in Las Vegas in 1968. We're also featuring John Coltrane for the month of September. And we're going to close the show in our last hour with one of his renditions of My Favorite Things. But I thought I'd take this opportunity to have our jazz professor tell you a little bit about John Coltrane. And if you're interested in learning more, there's an article on our website, wicn.org. As soon as you click on it, you should see the article about John Coltrane. But here's Ben Young from 90.5 telling us about Artist of the Month, John Coltrane.
1: John Coltrane remains the towering presence in creative improvised music and jazz. He was the fundamental pace setter in the 60s, and his records continue to be foundational texts. Most of all, he embodies for us the quest, the spirit of exploration of the treasure within jazz and potentially beyond. Young John Coltrane already had a flow and a timbre all his own, but we didn't get to hear a lot of it until he joined the Miles Davis Working Group in 1955. Coltrane showed up as a leader on records in 1957, but trained to lead his own band full-time would wait until 1960. Coltrane's quartet from 1961 to 65 was the apex. They defined the path. The music is still firing in all of these directions, thanks to John Coltrane, and the power of his music still reaches new and old audiences. Let's all marvel together through Coltrane's Centennial Month. Learn more about John Coltrane on WICN.org.
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0: One of the unusual things about John Coltrane is he took a real pop tune, Rodgers and Hammerstein, My Favorite Things, and turned it into sort of an anthem. We're going to play that as the last tune of the show today, and I'm going to do that on all of my shows for the month of September. John Coltrane was contractually obligated in many cases to play that song, and he would go on 15 minutes, sometimes 20 minutes. We'll be back after the news.
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4: Live from NPR News in Washington, I'm Louise Schiavone. The Trump administration says the U.S. oil deal with Venezuela is a key part of that nation's eventual democratic transition. NPR's Franco Ordonez has the latest.
5: The U.S.'s stated goal is not to just hold an election, but to create a lasting democracy. A U.S. official not authorized to speak publicly says the existing government has been plundering the Venezuela oil industry for years, if not for decades, doling out its most valuable natural resources to other governments for free or at dramatically reduced costs as favors or to pay off debt, all at the expense of the Venezuelan people. But the same official says U.S. investment will help reestablish the industry and assure that when a new democratic government is installed, that it'll be a healthy industry, which in turn would give those new leaders a better chance to succeed. Franco Ordonez, NPR News, the White House.
4: The Republican-led House will vote on whether to censure North Carolina Republican Chuck Edwards. NPR's Claudia Grisales reports this comes after a months-long House committee investigation into claims that he sexually harassed two female staff members.
6: The House Ethics Committee recommended censure after it found Edwards created a hostile work environment fueled by sexual harassment and unwanted advances on two of his employees, allegations he denies. However, the 65-year-old congressman ended his re-election bid last month on the day the panel shared its investigative findings. A censure, which is tantamount to public shaming on the House floor, is the strongest punishment the panel could recommend, short of expulsion. The bipartisan committee said Edwards gave the staffers gifts that included jewelry totaling over $1,000, designer purses, guns, shoes, vacations, and one-on-one dinners. Claudia DeSalis, NPR News.
4: A week after Meta and a group of states settled a landmark lawsuit about child addiction to social media, there's a new study showing that adults also struggle with time spent on their phones. NPR's John Ruich has more.
7: According to a new survey by the Pew Research Center, more than half of adults in America say they spend too much time on their smartphones. For 18 to 29-year-olds, it's 70%. About one in four adults in the U.S. say they're on their smartphones almost constantly. Many appear to recognize that time spent on smartphones isn't always a good thing. 45% of adults surveyed report trying to cut back on their smartphone use in the past year, but about the same number say they haven't. Overall, most American adults think smartphones help them stay informed and connected to others. But many, around 40%, think it hurts the amount of sleep they get. John Ruich, NPR News.
4: The S&P 500 closed down a second day in a row today, losing 54 points. This is NPR. New U.S. strikes on Iranian military targets are underway, according to a social media post by U.S. Central Command. The military says the strikes follow Iran's recent attempts to attack commercial shipping in the Strait of Hormuz and attempted Iranian strikes against U.S. service members deployed to the region. The diaries of a leading Palestinian writer have been sent to Scotland to avoid the risk of destruction in the Israeli-occupied West Bank. NPR's Daniel Estrin reports on the archive documenting more than six decades of Palestinian life.
8: The most celebrated Palestinian writer in the English language is Raja Shahadeh. The human rights lawyer and award-winning author has been keeping a daily diary documenting the Israeli occupation of the West Bank since it began in 1967. Shahadeh told NPR he was worried Israeli military operations could destroy the archive.
9: With the Gaza war and the destruction of so much of the archives in Gaza, I became really worried and thought that I must do something to preserve these diaries.
8: After a two-year project of digitizing and secretly mailing the archive to the UK, the University of Edinburgh says it's making the archive available to the public. Daniel Estrin, NPR News, Tel Aviv.
4: The National Weather Service says Tropical Storm Edouard has made landfall and will saturate parts of Upper Texas and the coast of southwestern Louisiana with heavy rain through tomorrow. At the same time, forecasters say flash floods and storm surges are possible in the Central Plains and Mid-Atlantic states. I'm Louise Schiavone, NPR News.
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3: 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Here's your latest local weather forecast.
0: Well, the vibe right now is that showers are likely to continue. When they're not showering on us, it's going to be patchy fog. And it's pretty much raining throughout central Mass, as near as I can tell. But they're telling us the chance is 70%, so 70 to 100%. Tonight, showers are likely to, mainly before 11 at night, otherwise patchy fog. Tomorrow, doesn't look like we're going to have showers during the day, just patchy fog. I guess the fog has patches. I don't understand that, but anyway. But tomorrow night, a chance of showers mainly after 1 in the morning, and then patchy fog again after 2 in the morning, and then we're likely to have some more showers. So I'm just going to say, stay in, listen to WICN. We're featuring this guy named Art Pepper today, and as I mentioned, we'll have a little bit of John Coltrane at the end of the show. Let's do, since we did such a great duet last hour with Yoko Miwa and Michaela Shirley, let's start off with another duet. This time it's going to be Art Pepper on alto sax and George Cables on piano with the Stevie Wonder tune, Isn't She Lovely, here on 90.5.

0: two saxophone greats, if ever there were. Art Pepper, who ended the tune on alto sax, although he began on clarinet. He was a clarinetist as well. And Warren Marsh, Warren as in W-A-R-N-E, Marsh, on tenor. And that's an album called Art Pepper with Warren Marsh. Pretty good description in the standard I Can't Believe That You're in Love with Me from 1957. We're featuring Art Pepper on our Standard Time show today on 90.5 WICN. And we're going to continue with an album I mentioned earlier. It's the first one I ever bought as a little kid. I'd heard some of these names and they were all on it together and I was mesmerized. We're playing it because of Kenny Dorham, ostensibly because of his birthday. But this is our John Coltrane month here, September. And this features John Coltrane and Kenny Dorham on the front line. And on piano, Cecil Taylor. Coming up right after these messages, the three of them playing Like Someone in Love.
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0: Art Pepper on Tickletoe, written by Lester Young, great tenor saxophonist from the Basie era and on forward. Before that, of course, Like Someone in Love, John Coltrane, Kenny Dorham. And we're going to move on here. You know, we've been featuring Art Pepper, great alto saxophonist, bebop and post-bebop. We're going to also do a kind of a compare and contrast, I guess, for another birthday boy we're celebrating, Charlie Parker, kind of universally considered the one of the founding fathers of bebop. And, you know, some people do multiple takes in the studio of a song, and it's almost the same rendition. Charlie Parker was so brilliant that he would do a second take, and it would be completely different than the first. And we're going to hear that from a 1952 recording of his, of a tune he wrote called Kim. And we're going to play the original, well, the master take, the one they chose. And then we're going to take an alternative take, and you can hear how beautiful each is and how different, coming up here on 90.5, right after this.
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0: KD's Cab Ride, written by KD, Kenny Dorham, from his album, the aforementioned Afro-Cuban. And before that, we heard two remarkable takes by Charlie Parker of a tune he wrote called Kim. The one we heard last was the alternate take, and then the first one was the one that made the original release. A lot of artists will do very similar takes. They're looking for a certain something, and maybe they have a limited amount of creativity, but this, two totally different takes, because Charlie Parker was just teeming with ideas, and he was so creative and so fluid, and I thought that would be great. It's just great fun to hear how different he is on these. And speaking of great fun and great artists and different, we're going to close the show with one of the many versions that John Coltrane recorded of My Favorite Things. As I mentioned, it became so popular that a lot of promoters would write into their contract with him, you have to play it during your concert. So here's the version that he did from the 1963 Newport Jazz Festival. It would be his classic quartet. It has McCoy Tyner on piano and Jimmy Garrison on bass, but Elvin Jones, his drummer, was in Lexington, Kentucky. He was trying to kick his heroin habit in a, what they call a rehab center. Others called it a kind of a prison, but if you were convicted of heroin abuse and the judge felt a certain way about you that maybe you could be rehabilitated, you could be sentenced to Lexington, and that's where Elvin was. So Roy Haynes, Bostonian Roy Haynes, is on drums on this version of My Favorite Things, which we're going to close our show with. Standard Time here on Tuesday. I'm Tom Newtley, Tuesday Standard Time host on 90.5 WICN Jazz Plus for New England. And we'll be with John Coltrane in just one moment.
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We're closing Tuesday Standard Time with John Coltrane from the 1963 Newport Jazz Festival, My Favorite Things. Roy Haynes is sitting in on drums, Bostonian Roy Haynes. Up at 6 is Mark Lynch with Inquiry, and 7 is Bluegrass Junction with Tom Banyai. 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

0: Good evening. This is Mark Lynch, and this is Inquiry. My guest tonight is Robert Moore, writer, activist, philosopher, and we're talking about his latest book, In Trees, An Exploration. Robert, welcome to the show. It's a real pleasure to talk to you about this book.
1: Hey, Mark. Thanks so much for having me.
0: I just want to say for the benefit of the audience that this is an important and fascinating book. And there's a lot of well-thought-out, nuanced writing, and I can't possibly, neither of us can possibly do justice to it in a short show. But if you want to, the only thing I can recommend is that you buy the book and read it, actually read it. Robert, were you always fascinated by trees since a young age?
1: I think I always loved trees. I always had a close relationship with them. I grew up in, you know, what they call a leafy little suburb in Illinois, and we can, you know, unpack that term later if you like, but I was surrounded by trees, and I love to climb trees, and I love sitting in their shade and reading, and I think, you know, as I write in the book, I was raised with almost a kind of religious reverence for them. It didn't feel religious at the time, because it was kind of omnipresent, and it was totally naturalized. But I saw them as kind of saints. You know, they were the saints of my world. They gave us fresh air to breathe and cool shade, and you know, they were nonviolent and peaceful and patient. And so I've always had a kind of reverence for trees. But the fascination part didn't really kick in till much later, until I was an adult and I moved here to British Columbia.
0: That'll do it for you.
1: Yeah, I think living in a forest, suddenly you're just looking at them all day long, and you start to think, you know, a deeper thoughts about what a tree is, what a tree means, and how it's sort of woven itself into our lives.
0: Especially as I've gotten older in the last several decades, you know, you can't just pass a tree by. You actually, you know, you start to develop fondness for certain trees, and interest in the way that, you know, that they exist and behave. What I love about this book is everything is tree related. Even the table of contents is diagrammed as a tree. And I love the fact that the prologue is the sky and the epilogue is soil. And you really push the tree thing to the nth degree, which I really appreciate.
1: Well, you know, it's funny you point that out about the table of contents, because a lot of people miss that. That isn't just sort of a visual gimmick. The book is actually structured that way. And I'm embarrassed to admit, years playing with that structure. I have a sort of fondness for people like John McPhee, who play with structure in original ways. And so the idea was that you could read the book, you could start at any one of those four branches, and you could read your way down that sort of family tree. Until you get to the single trunk. It's a sort of reverse choose your own adventure style. And in fact, at one point, for a long time, I had 8 prologues in addition to the 4 opening chapters, which was, I could tell you, hell to make work. And eventually my editor mercifully just pruned them all away. And
0: whoa. You used the P word. I loved it.
1: too many prologues. It's too exhausting. But we tried to keep that structure in part because what I'm trying to impart is what I call tree thinking.
0: It's
1: a different way of seeing the world that's not just linear, that's not unilinear, it's branchy. And I think we do this sometimes, we understand it when it comes to family trees or the evolutionary tree of life, but most of the time it's really hard for us to break out of that more narrow mode of thought, especially when it comes to books, because books, by their very nature, are single line. You know, you turn from one page to the next. It's a single narrative line. Well, unless you're reading a choose your own adventure book or looking at a hypertext fiction online or something, you know, it's like people don't do very much anymore. We don't think of narratives as being nonlinear, but I'm trying to play with that in a subtle and hopefully not too irritating way.
0: This book really traces your evolution from being fascinated by trees, being in trees, to really seriously consider how to live in relationship to nature like a tree. And in a deep way, a sense that may have sounded frivolous, but I didn't mean it to. And so just the flow of the book is very tree-like.
1: Yeah, I think that's a phrase I use, and it's sort of deliberately provocative to try to think like a tree. And also to think about trees. And I think those two things actually go hand in hand. I think the people who think a lot about trees and who love trees also tend to develop that arborescent shape of thought. It just seems to happen, and I'm not totally sure how, but I think part of it is because we evolve, mentally. I mean, not sort of on the biological level, but maybe that as well, to fit the environments in which we live, and the environment that a lot of us live in nowadays is the internet. You know, that's where we spend most of our days is online, and in that environment, you're basically in two shapes of thought. One is very, very narrow, right? You're just in these sort of narrow little narrative chambers online. I mean, you're on social media, or you're reading little news stories. They're very tight and narrow, and I think it creates a narrowness of mind that's really unhealthy. And I think a lot of us can feel that kind of happening to ourselves. And the other is really sprawling and chaotic. It's what Deleuze and Guattari called the rhizome. You know, it has no center and it has no edges. That's what it feels like to be on the internet. You're just sort of lost in this wilderness. And what I find so beautiful about trees is it's a shape of being, a way of being, really, that you know, marries the manyness and oneness in a really elegant form. So it shows, for example, how all living beings can be highly diverse, but we can also all be deeply related. And that's a powerful realization when you apply it to many parts of your life. I mean, tree thinking is actually a term I found in evolutionary biology. An evolutionary biologist named Robert J. O'Hara coined it. And I think when you start applying it to other things, it starts to wake you up, and you start to see the way that everything is both many and one.
0: It's amazing the stages of tree thinking that you go through in this book. I mean, early on, I think it's your husband had a stroke, and you started thinking about the brain as a tree, or the similarities between the structure of the brain and the structure of a tree.
1: Yeah, I mean, that actually, funnily enough, that realization came even earlier. It's true. In 2019, my husband did have a stroke, and it was a terrifying thing.
0: It happened
1: in the middle of the night. And, you know, he woke up, he couldn't stand. One whole side of his body was numb for a number of days. And he eventually recovered all of his powers. But there was a period of time there where it was very touch and go. And so we started becoming kind of obsessed with neuroscience and reading everything we could. And especially following the doctor's orders, which was do as much stuff as you can. You know, they say use it or lose it is what they keep telling stroke patients. But it reminded me that years earlier, I had gone and interviewed a neuroscientist named Jeff Lichtman at Harvard. This was when I was researching my first book on trails, because I wanted to talk to him about neural pathways. And I went into his office. He's a fascinating scientist. He creates what are called brain bows. So he'll take mouse brains and he'll shave them into micron-thick slices. It's like a tiny meat slicer, basically. And then he scans them into a computer and he maps these mouse brains. And one of the things that he was finding is that our brains are actually really inelegant. Our neurons are often much longer, as much as 40% longer than they need to be to get from point A to point B. And I asked him, why is that? You know, it seems really strange to me, because a pathway, as you know, if you ever go hiking or even just walk across a park, a pathway will eventually straighten out because people will shave off the side curves. You know, people like to take the path of
0: but your brain does not do that.
1: No, the brain will not do that, and it will stay crooked. And I said, why is that? And he said, well, it's not really a pathway. Pathway is the wrong metaphor. It's really much more like a tree branch. And a tree branch can be incredibly gnarled, incredibly crooked, but as long as it reaches that patch of light, it survives. And he said, a lot of life is like that. You know, we like to think that everything is optimizing and becoming perfect over time. It's not. A lot of it is kind of locked in place, and that's okay. You know, in fact, there's a certain beauty in that. It's kind of what gives things character and texture. And even the course of our lives, in a sense, are like that. They're gnarled. You can't go back and change the past. But that's all right. We need to learn to embrace that sort of hard wisdom.
0: But you also seem to warn people about growing more gnarled as you get old. And gnarled doesn't necessarily have to be a good thing.
1: I would warn us of becoming over pruned as we get old. I think gnarling is inevitable. I don't think you can avoid it. Whether that's, you know, your fingers becoming arthritic.

0: and really wisdom emerges out of the chaos of childhood. You know, you're just overconnected when you're a kid and you have too many thoughts and too many impressions and can't really put it all together. And as you learn to do things, what you're learning to do is unlearning how to do things the wrong way and unlearning some of the false beliefs or false practices that will lead you astray. But over time, it can start to get you in trouble. And that's what Lichtman told me. You know, he said, I'm at this point, I'm in my 70s, and I've become such a hardwired person. My kids don't even want to talk to me anymore because right. They already know what I'm going to say. You know, I've pruned away all the surprising aspects of my personality. But then he said, I talked to him again 10 years later for this book, and he said, but there is one thing that's interesting, which is I was just promoted to a new position, which I didn't want. I was the dean of science at Harvard. And now in this new position, I'm having all these new ideas, and I'm trying all these new things, and I'm pissing everyone off, and it's great. You know, I'm branchy again. So it is possible to stay branchy, but it kind of takes work, and I think it takes pushing yourself out of your comfort zone.
1: 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This is Inquiry. My name is Mark Lynch. My guest tonight is Robert Moore, writer, activist, philosopher. And we're talking about his latest book, In Trees, An Exploration. There's so many great points in this book. One of them is I loved how you had to learn or relearn how to climb a tree. And you learned from Ben Atkinson in Britain about, what did you learn? It seems like I would be very fearful of falling at my age, especially. But how did you overcome that fear?
0: Well, it's funny. I actually took a pretty strange route to it. I had tried to climb a tree as an adult. I went and tried to climb a tree by the seaside where I live, and I had a sort of panic attack. You know, I had a bout of basically vertigo. I got maybe 10 or 15 feet off the ground. I looked down and was clutched by this fear. And I felt this sense that, you know, this thing, this cautiousness had been growing in me, and I hadn't really noticed it happening over the years. And I didn't want it. I don't want to lose that tree climber's spirit that you have when you're a child.
1: Mm-hmm.
0: And so I went and I took a tree climbing class. I went to England and I found myself a tree climber who makes videos online. His name is Ben Atkinson. And he makes these beautiful videos of himself climbing out onto the branches of trees, kind of tiptoeing way out to the edge of the tree, out to the outer branch. And then he'll jump from one branch to another and he'll walk around. And it was very dance-like. And so I flew to England and I traveled up to the Lake District and I spent a couple of days with Ben climbing around in the branches of trees. And, you know, he taught me a lot of lessons about how to manage fear and how to stay branchy.
1: What was it like to when you get to the crown of your first big tree? How did you feel?
0: Well, first of all, you feel afraid, of course, and nervous. I mean, Ben was very comfortable up there and I was not. My leg was shaking, you know, I think they call it sewing machine leg. And
1: yeah.
0: And then Ben did something interesting. He said, I'm going to poke you in the chest and you swat my hand away. So we're up there teetering, you know, maybe, I don't know, 10, 12 feet off the ground, high enough that if you fell, you'd probably, you know, break an ankle or something. And when you reach out to touch my chest, I swatted it away a few times, not hard. He wasn't trying to, you know, make me fall. And then he said, look down at your leg, that your leg has stopped shaking. And what he meant was, you know, that your body knows how to do all this. It's our mind that gets in the way. So that was the first lesson. Sort of just, he says, get off the neurotic merry-go-round. You know, don't overthink things. Just focus on your body. Just be in your body. And when you do, there were a couple of moments up there when I felt a real sense of clarity. And I think this is probably what rock climbers feel, free solo rock climbers, especially like Alex Honnold, that sense of tremendous clarity and present tense awareness. But, of course, being a writer, I'm, you know, sort of neurotically aware of everything I'm experiencing. So then I started overthinking how aware I was being, and then I would lose that sense of clarity. The last thing that I felt was a sort of gratefulness, you know, a feeling of being held. I mean, I don't know if you felt this as a kid climbing trees, but you get this sense that you're in the arms of a much larger and older being. You know, the tree is quite literally holding you there in its hands. And I think if a lot of us held on to that feeling, that feeling of both precariousness and gratitude, our environmental philosophy, our treatment of the earth would be a lot healthier.
1: Now, it doesn't stop there, and there's a lot of other adventures, including climbing the giant redwoods with Steen Christensen. And at one point,

0: I mean, that has to have been an amazing. I've been and I've seen these trees on the Pacific Coast, and just standing at the bottom of them, I was in a weird kind of awe that I've never had before, because they're just so freaking huge, and the smell is weird and everything else. What did you experience when you first came up to some of these giants?
1: Well, that was an extraordinary experience and really an extraordinary privilege. As you say, I have this friend named Steen Christensen. He's a cone collector. He climbs trees with ropes to collect various kinds of cones to plant them and grow them. And he'd invited me to come work on a David Attenborough documentary for the BBC that was being filmed in Sequoia National Park. So normally, you don't get to just go climb the trees National Park with ropes, but because Steen and I had both learned the art of technical tree climbing, we got to kind of sneak in and be part of the ropes team. And so, first of all, that was an extraordinary experience to see how those documentaries are made. But the most extraordinary thing was to get to climb some of these 250-foot tall giants. You know, the sequoias are the largest trees on Earth by mass. They have these enormous trunks. And what's most remarkable about them to me is not just the size, but the presence of them. They have a sort of animal presence, what I call it, creatureliness. You walk up to them and you press your hands into their bark, and it feels almost like fur. They feel to me more obviously alive than other trees for some reason, and I'm sure that has something to do with me being an animal and sort of, you know, seeing a resemblance there. But also just the grandness. I mean, they really are the most awe-inspiring trees on Earth, in my opinion, and as I write in the book, they're really a foundational moment in environmental history, in American environmental history, was when settlers first encountered the giant sequoias, and the thought of cutting these trees down, these ancient giants, felt so sacrilegious that it actually broke the logic of the logging industry for the first time in American history, and people said, okay, we need to set these aside. We can't just, you know, cut them down, and there's a great moment in congressional history when a senator named John Conner says, we need to set this aside. What later became Yosemite National Park and the Mariposa Grove of sequoias. And they said to him, well, there's no precedent for that. Why would we set aside trees just to do nothing, you know? There's no economic reason for that. And he said, there is no precedent and can be no precedent because there are no other trees on Earth like them.
0: What was it like to get at the top, though? I mean, as you write in the book, these trees are so huge that there's an entire ecology of the canopy.
1: Yeah, one of the
0: people don't realize that.
1: It's amazing. I mean, they actually change. But I've climbed both coast redwoods and giant sequoias, and they both change as you climb from the bottom to the top. So the texture of the bark changes. It gets a lot thinner as you get to the top, and kind of drier, less furry. And the needles change. The needles at the bottom are very broad and open, especially in the coast redwoods, and then they kind of close up. They tighten up as they get toward the top. And in coast redwoods, they can actually drink in moisture through their needles. They've learned to do that. They drink the fog so that they don't have to hoist it all the way up from the roots, which is a lot of work. But what you mostly learn up there is that, there's an entire world up there. There's an entire ecology. There are a number of scientists who started studying the forest canopy, and they found that there's amazing biodiversity up there, especially insects, of course. But there are all sorts of other species. If you climb to the top of a coast redwood, you'll find berry bushes up there. You'll find all sorts of aquatic animals.
0: Well, one of the alcid.
1: Salamanders.
0: Salamanders.
1: That's right. Salamanders. But what I found what was most interesting to me was I climbed this one coast redwood with a bonsai artist, and we found a tiny bonsai tree, a tiny natural bonsai, a tan oak that was, I think, 30 years old. It was about a foot tall, growing in a tiny pocket of dirt up there. It was like a tree growing atop another tree.
0: Well, and I want to mention, for the benefit of the audience, there's a whole section on bonsai, which is so weird to follow that with climbing these giants. But and that's another whole story. I want to make sure that we talk about the last several chapters of the book, because you participate in protests, the pipeline blockade and the tree sitting at Ferry Creek. And that seems to have changed your life. Am I right in saying that?
1: I think so, yeah. I mean, I've been a journalist, a working journalist, since basically I graduated from college. It's been almost 20 years now. And, you know, I often work in the field of environmental journalism, and I'm often trying to, I mean, I think, you know, promote stories, tell stories that are on the right side of history when it comes to saving our environment. But there's a kind of line that you don't cross. You know, you don't cross the line into activism. And then one day I was reporting from this pipeline blockade. They're building a tar sands pipeline, tripling the size of this tar sands pipeline called the TMX pipeline that runs from Alberta to British Columbia, where I live. And I was sitting up in this tree. They built a tree house, and the tree house was protecting a tree, and the tree was stopping the pipeline. And in the top of the tree house was this guy named Tim Takaro, who's kind of the leader of the blockade. And we talked for about an hour, and I was dangling from, maybe it was more than an hour, may have been an hour and a half, may have been 2 hours. You sort of lose track of time over there. But I was dangling from my arborist harness, which is a sort of tree climbing, they call it a saddle. It's very padded and very comfortable. And at one point he said to me, how are you doing that? Because they were all using rock climbing harnesses, which are a lot less comfortable and frankly a lot less safe, because they can give you blood clots if you hang for too long. And I started to look around and notice that they were doing things in these ways that seemed to me kind of reckless. They were actually climbing out on fishing ropes rather than climbing ropes between trees, and doing all these kind of wild things. And I thought, well, I have a skill set. I mean, at that point, I'd been climbing trees with ropes for many years working on this book. And not only do I have a skill set climbing trees, but I have a skill set as a writer that I can help promote this pipeline protest. I can be away from home for a long time. I can sit in a tree for a long time. I can do all these things a lot of people can't do. And I thought, why am I sitting here interviewing this guy and not sitting where he's sitting?
0: Right.
1: And because he was saying, look, we need people. We need people to man this treehouse. And so I said, you know what? Oh, fine. I'm gonna join this blockade. I'm finally going to do something about the climate crisis, which I've been feeling this sense of urgency and this sense of helplessness about for many years. And so I did. I joined in. I started putting in stints in the treehouse of about 5 days at a time. I think I put in 7 stints in total, so more than a month where I was living in the treehouse, blockading this pipeline until it all came sort of dramatically crashing down there at the end.
0: But you also started thinking about the fact that we need a new environmental movement with a different perspective.
1: Yeah, I do. I mean, I think that realization came primarily from talking with First Nations people here in Canada, where I live, Indigenous people. You know, I started to think about the idea of rootedness, of being rooted to place, deeply rooted. Not rooted in the sort of shallow sense of ethno-nationalism, which I think is a sort of counterfeit form of rootedness, but rooted to your local ecology, your local community of life, in a way that reaches into every aspect of your life and language and lore in the way that First Nations people are. And when I started talking to people about their worldview, and it was so deeply rooted, it made me realize how unrooted mine was. And I had seen glimmers of this in the past while working on trails. I'd spoken with Cherokee people and Navajo people, and again, I'd seen this deep, deep attachment to place. And I've never really had that. You know, I'm from the States and I live in Canada. My parents are from Texas, but, you know, they'd moved to Illinois. Now they don't even live in Illinois anymore. Mom lives in Mexico, and my husband is from Australia, and we all just sort of float around. And I thought that was normal, you know, to have basically no attachment to place. And I realize now, I think that it's actually a big hole in our personal and spiritual lives to have no sense of rootedness. And it has really grievous effects for the environment. If you think about what a traditional Indigenous person would have to know about their environment just to survive, the really deep relationships they would have with all the various local species and with their local community to stay alive, it makes you we are missing, because our lives come often kind of prepackaged, right? We just buy food off the shelf. We don't need those deep relationships, and it allows us to have these very abstract, very over-intellectualized, but also very extractive relationships with nature. And so I think that by trying to find that sense of rootedness and what philosophers call relationality, find our way back to a relational worldview, I think that a lot of these sort of second and third order problems that we see with our relationship with the environment will start to heal.
0: It's an amazing bit of writing there in this last several chapters There were words that come up throughout the book, like dikost.
1: Dikost,
0: which is a Russian word. We only have a minute or two left, but can you define that?
1: Sure, yeah. It's a funny word to define because they have a word for it in English. It means a kind of wildness or ecstasy.
0: Yeah.
1: It's a kind of distinctly Russian word, but it's sort of marching to the beat of your own drummer. And one of the quintessential examples of dikost, I think, is the great Russian author Leo Tolstoy.
0: Oh, yeah.
1: Who I love. I've read much of his work, not all of it. He has a vast corpus of later works that I haven't read. But when you read his life history, it's just full of these moments of wildness, including at one point getting in a fight with a bear, which left him with a scar across his face. Which of course, then he would then tell the story of it at cocktail parties. Various events throughout his life.
0: So
1: that wildness, he was always trying everything, they said, even gymnastics. And he learned to ride a bike when he was, in his 70s. And he was playing tennis and swimming in the ICC and doing all of these things that
0: get branchy.
1: People around him were telling him not to do anymore. They said, you're too old for that.
0: Ah.
1: And he refused to listen to them.
0: We're going to end it right there because we're out of time. We could talk about this book for hours. Trust me. So you need to read it. Care About the Fate of Those Who Will Outlive You. And that's one of the final words and thoughts in the book. My guest tonight has been Robert Moore, writer, activist, philosopher. And we're talking about his latest book. It's a really interesting read, In Trees, An Exploration. Robert, it's been a pleasure.
1: Thank you so much. It's been a great conversation.
0: And thanks for writing this book. 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

0: Good evening. This is Mark Lynch, and this is Inquiry. My guest tonight is David Cicillo, internationally recognized neuroscientist, and we're talking about his new book, Emergence, a memoir of boyhood computation and the mysteries of the mind. David, welcome to the show.
1: Thank you for having me on. Appreciate it, Mark.
0: Okay. I'm going to be open with the audience, and I didn't expect this, David. I had no idea what I was getting into when I started reading this book, but this is a tough and at times brutal and violent memoir. Did you have any second thoughts about putting it all out there for the public?
1: No, not really. I guess my mentality is I wanted to share what people who have those kinds of experiences go through. The outcomes for people in foster care are quite poor. I wanted to share what, you know, to, at least through my own personal experiences, to give a sense of why that might be.
0: It is an amazing story when you're at the end of it, when you're going through it. It was like something out of Charles Dickens. You were born in 1975.
1: Yes.
0: I want you to talk about your biological parents first.
1: Yeah, sure. So my parents were basically when I was born, they were both living in Albuquerque. My mother's essentially from Albuquerque. My father from Brooklyn. They were drug addicts. They were all up in the 1970s heroin epidemic. They were taking heroin. They were taking pain pills. They were taking anything they could get their hands on. So that meant that there was a lot of neglect for me and my sister Esther. But, you know, the one thing I want to say is, like, I feel like my parents loved me. They were just deeply flawed people with serious drug addictions.
0: I find that amazing. Is that a feeling you arrived at later, or did you feel that all along?
1: Yeah, both. You know it's there all along, but it's subconscious, and then you come to understand it as a thing that you speak out loud, and then you're like, yes, oh, I know this. I understand this now.
0: It's so funny. As a reader, I had more sympathy for your mother than your father.
1: Yes, for sure.
0: Because it seemed like your father was a classic drug addict dirtbag, but your mother tried.
1: My mother did try, yeah.
0: Over and over again, and entered psychiatric wards and all sorts of other things. And in the end, just, you know, it just was not going to happen. How did you develop the perspective that you had as such a young child, too?
1: The perspective of...
0: You lived through it. Like, you didn't take off. You didn't run away. You certainly went to a lot of places, but you didn't abandon the situation.
1: I see. So you know, it became... So my mother and father divorced when I'm five. I live with my mother in sort of a failed attempt for a couple of years, and I end up in the Albuquerque Christian Children's Home. So I spent quite a bit of time in an orphanage as my sister. And I guess to answer your question, my mentality was, I was a smart kid, right? I was practical. Pragmatic. There's a
0: Yeah, but you were also head. You had a deep intelligence that came out at an early age.
1: There was a roof over my head. I was going to public school, and I didn't love the situation I was in. But it was I guess tolerable, combined with I didn't see any other options, nor was I like deeply brainstorming a way out of it. So it was a combination of like, this is tolerable combined with just barely. Combined with grin and bear it, because there's nothing else. That was my mentality. The other thing to keep in mind is kids don't have perspectives like adults, right?
0: Yeah.
1: So you're just kind of going with it a little bit. It's all you ever knew.
0: I totally identify with that, by the way. You end up in Albuquerque, in what was called the war zone. What was that?
1: So the war zone, before I ended up at the ACCH, the Albuquerque Christian Children's Home, the war zone is a neighborhood. On the map, it's called La Mesa. It's colloquially called by the mayor, the International District. It's a very, very dangerous neighborhood that is basically, so far as I understand it as an external observer, where all the drug users hang out and consume drugs now. It's a very dangerous neighborhood. There's murder. There's like there is bad things happening there. And that was, you know, that was my life as a kid. before I ended up at the orphanage.
0: Yeah. Well, let's spend a few minutes talking about the orphanage, which really looms as a cinematic sort of element because it's so screwed up. The Albuquerque Christian Children's Home, the ACCH, you described it as an orphanage. What's supposed to happen to the kids that were in there?
1: So orphanage is a really dated term. I use that term because it feels exactly right to me. I like to use the phrase orphaned by the living. Or my parents were alive, but by no means were they attending to me. So the ACCH is part of a larger trend that people figured out that large institutional living environments are terrible for children, and that the modern approach these days is foster care. Foster care, of course, being, you know, one or two, some small number of kids per parental units to approximate a family unit. And so in 1980s, when I was there, the ACCH was meant to be sort of a temporary place where kids could go out of crisis with their families and ultimately either back to their families when the crisis subsides or more likely into foster care. But for some of us, that didn't happen. And I was there for 5 years. So I was basically in this environment where, you know, I had 10 sets of house parents because the job's impossible. So the only thing that's regular are you and the four or five other kids who've been there forever.
0: And was there a feeling like, God, if I don't get some foster care soon, what are they going to do? Just kick you out?
1: No, there was never a sense of that. It was more a sense of, again, I was a kid, so I was just tolerating it. But, for example, my sister had a much more developed sense of justice and what should have been happening to us. And she, she was like, why aren't our aunts and uncles taking us? Why aren't our grandparents taking us? Foster care seems great. How come we're not getting adopted? And, you know, what I realized, and I only understood this as an adult, I think my grandparents were keeping us in this institutional environment on the hopes that my mother would get better, or perhaps to actually induce her to get better.
0: Well, they were the ones that took you on car rides to go visit your mother in the hospital, right?
1: That's right. Yes.
0: Sounded just deadly. Absolute silence.
1: Yeah. No. It was. It's pretty depressing. Psych ward. As a child, I think there's a lot of unclear emotional experiences as you go to see a parental figure in such a place. It was pretty depressing, the whole thing.
0: Now, the wild thing about your book, among many, is that in the middle of reading stuff like this, and I'm saying this for the benefit of the audience, all of a sudden there'll be you writing about chaos theory or dynamical systems, and that little lecture will just pop out in the middle of this wild story. What an interesting way of talking about the things that interest you.
1: Yeah, so there's an idea there.
0: I know that. In fact, I want you to talk about it.
1: Yeah, of course. Yeah. So there's a couple of ideas there. Number one, the dynamical systems framework, again, for the audience, I'm a neuroscientist. I think about how the brains are composed of dynamical electrical patterns and how those dynamical electrical patterns lead to the computations that make us who we are, that subserve behavior or thinking or emotions and things like this. And so for me, those mathematical and physical concepts are, I think, a great philosophical framing for a childhood that was completely chaotic. And so the same sort of, a butterfly flaps its wings in Asia and there's a tornado in Texas has the same philosophical underpinning to me as how could I make it out of that kind of environment when other people did not, people very close to me or under very similar circumstances. So that was a philosophical framing. And also, not for nothing, when the material is potentially challenging, giving the reader a buffer before diving back in is also a useful strategy.
0: It's amazing because through this memoir, you can definitely pinpoint things that happened to you, like specific events, in that if you chose A and not B, your life would have turned out totally differently.
1: Yes, I completely agree with that, for sure.
0: And that's extremely sobering.
1: Yeah. I mean, you know, people, the thing is, especially in, you know, from the perspective of like, you know, what books people like to read or what books sell or are successful or things like this, people really love it when there's a digestible lesson in a book, right? And my digestible lesson is, I don't know how particularly palatable it is. So there's a lot of luck in a crazy, huge, dynamical system
0: right.
1: of life and earth, and who knows where you end up.
0: Wow.
1: I don't think it's quite as dust in the wind as that, but you know, there is an element of it, and a life like my own is a very good way to highlight that.
0: You're listening to WICN 90.5 FM. This is Inquiry. My name is Mark Lynch. My guest tonight is David Cicillo, internationally recognized neuroscientist, and we're talking about his new book, Emergence, a memoir of boyhood, computation, and the mysteries of the mind. David, one of the things I really loved is tracking your development vis-a-vis computer games and then finally PCs. And I want to talk about that a lot because it was so amazing. Now, this time period, personal computers, first of all, video games, were really popular and they were just coming out. Talk to me about the first ones you played. I know one of them is Miss Pac-Man.
1: Yes. So it was a great blessing of my life to be technically oriented right when all of this was happening. When I saw a video game or played a video game, I don't remember the first time, but early in life, I just became obsessed with them. And it was to be a lifelong passion that ultimately turned into a passion of computers and math and the brain and artificial intelligence. But I was poor. I had a best buddy, Shiloh, in Santa Fe when I was six, 7 years old. And, you know, we would try to scrounge up a quarter and we would go play. We would like manufacture quarters. We would beg for them. We'd steal them. We'd do whatever. And that was a source of joy, a source of friendship, a source of escape. I even think of, like, you know, learning how to get a high score on one of these old video games is perhaps the first sort of like proto research experience I had in my own mind. How do I do better? That kind of thing.
0: Yeah, but then eventually you work your way into some of these early, and I love reading about this because I went through this too, the earliest versions of personal computers like Apple IIe's.
1: Yeah.
0: Talk to me about your first chance to use an Apple IIe and what it was like for you.
1: So I guess this would have been fourth or fifth grade. We started going to a computer lab, and there were the Apple IIe's. They were in the public schools.
0: Oh, man.
1: And, you know, so like, wow, amazing. So they would pair us up into groups with two kids to a computer. And, of course, I never shared the computer. I was, frankly, a little bit of a shit as a child. And I would just program it. And we had this logo.
0: Well, wait a minute. Slow down. First of all, programming it at that age, at that stage of development of personal computers, that's no mean feat.
1: Well, they would teach us how to do it, right? So this little programming language is explicitly designed for kids called Logo,
0: right?
1: Where you would drive this little cursor around and make pretty patterns. And so there was that. There was the Oregon Trail, which everyone and their mother has played. It's just this fabulous game. So it was all, it's so-called edutainment, right? You learn a little bit of something, but you're enjoying yourself as you're doing it. And that ultimately turned into learning how to program BASIC or Pascal later on in middle school and in high school.
0: I know. You learned the DOS operating system.
1: Yeah, you have to get around.
0: Not every kid around you is doing that.
1: I don't know. I mean, I have to say, I think there were a lot of kids in the 80s who were tinkering on their parents' computers and having a great time doing it.
0: I know. I couldn't believe when I had my first Apple IIe. It was just like incredible, the things you could do.
1: Yes.
0: I was amazed. As early as the fifth grade in your book, you write that you realized your life wasn't going to amount to anything and you were going to die not having done anything important. And you brought in the Talking Heads song, Road to Nowhere.
1: Yeah.
0: And also it was the year that the Challenger disaster happened.
1: Yes.
0: That's a pretty heavy thought for a fifth grader.
1: I was completely unprotected from these kinds of thoughts, which I think are quite common in kids, because I had no parents. I had no one who loved me. I had no one to tell me everything was going to be okay. And so I was, in the modern parlance, I was raw dogging it. I was I was experiencing everything with complete lack of insulation. And so when I realized I was going to die, it wasn't so much about having complete, you know, having achieved something or not. It was more just the existential dread of realizing yourself is going to perish. It had this enormous impact on me. And I really went into about a 6-month tailspin before I got out of it. And it really, you know, that combined with the sort of like, well, how do I'm also, by the way, in a group home, and how do I fix that?
0: So right.
1: This is where my head was at in fourth and fifth grade. It really was.
0: What's also interesting is reading about how important friends were for you to get you through all this. We talked about Shiloh, and we should talk more about him. And then also people like Omar. What was Shiloh like?
1: So Shiloh, I basically had, the way I like to say it is, I had 1 year of unabashed, innocent childhood. And that was I was 7 years old in Santa Fe, and I found a best friend, Shiloh, and we just raised hell together. And it was a perfect childhood that many people can relate to, even though we were dirt poor and had no money. I was innocent of that. I didn't understand it, and I had a buddy. So that, you know, that really, I think, developmentally set me up for understanding that tight friendship, even though I wouldn't have used these words as a kid because I didn't understand it on a meta level, that having friends as a kid is a palliative, right? It's and it's protective. So I think because of that, I developed a pattern, because of my friendship with Shiloh, I developed a pattern of seeking out close friends throughout my life as a means of contending with the crazy shit that was going on around me.
0: And we should mention that at the school, at the orphanage, there were major factions of kids, and you seemed to not really be part of them. You had to sort of... You had to go Cholo adjacent, I think.
1: That's right.
0: I love that description in the you're writing about it in the book. Talk about that, because that's hilarious.
1: Yes. So another example of the kind of vulnerabilities that kids that like me had. I was raised around a lot of cultures. In New Mexico, the predominant races are Caucasian, Mexican, Hispanic, literally the people from Spain who came up 400 years ago, and the different Native American pueblos and cultures.
0: Did they mix at all? Did they get together?
1: At the group home, sure.
0: Okay.
1: Yes. I mean, because, you know, we're just all sort of cutting up there. And so I became very friendly with a Mexican-American kid, Omar, who was 3 or 4 years older than me. I actually looked up to him probably as a brother, although I never would have I would have never said that at the time. And well, you know, he's dressing like a Cholo because that's his cultural heritage.
0: Right.
1: And he's my older brother. So I'm like, I need to start dressing that way. And I realized about 6 months into it that just wasn't quite.
0: Didn't they resent that? Did they?
1: We're all dumb and young and in middle school. No one resented it, at least not at the group home. I think at school people might have looked at me funny. But anyways, I finally got a crush on a girl, on a white girl, and learned that all of the complexities of culture and race that we contend with in our society. And I started dressing appropriately for my race, as it were.
0: How did your mother's death affect you? And your mother's death was not unexpected by you. But how did your mother's death really affect you afterwards?
1: Yeah, so I guess, what I would say is, my mother died when I'm 12. I'm at the group home now for 5 years.
0: Jeez.
1: Huge emotional changes to who I am by that point. I actually was quite surprised by her death, even though I knew her trajectory was absolutely going downhill. And it really devastated me, because there's this sort of primacy around the mother-child bond. And even though I hadn't been around her for 5 years, and she'd come visit on weekends here and there, it wasn't like zero contact, but it was minimal. You don't realize a thing is missing until it's gone, kind of thing, right? Like, she was a part of me. I didn't know that was a part of me. So it sent me into a year-long, I would say, depression/anxiety event. You know, I started dissociating a little bit. That's a big word, but I, you know, just like spacing out, not really being part of what's going on, minor panic attacks at school. I became a huge pain in the ass. I mean, behaviorally, I was just hopeless. And so that's what happened. And it was not great.
0: And then you end up going east.
1: That's right. So
0: how did that happen?
1: Yeah, so my father is one of five kids, and his four siblings, once my mother passed away, they interceded. And I went to live with my aunt and uncle, James and Beverly and James. And so that brought me to the East Coast. That was Virginia. And ultimately, it didn't work out. Well, I was a shithead, and it just wasn't going to work. So I ended up at the Milton Hershey School in Hershey, Pennsylvania, which is another, basically, it's a group home, but extremely wealthy. Milton Hershey left his entire.
0: It was still a tough place to be.
1: Yeah, for sure. Yes, for sure. Now you can have lots of money and still be a group home. Please believe me.
0: You weren't just difficult. You developed real problems with rage.
1: I did.
0: At this point.
1: Yes.
0: That was out of control.
1: Yeah. So, well, I mean, out of control is a funny phrase. So I had these conversations when I'm 10 with Omar, my big brother at the group home. And because of those conversations, I know that I'm going to go to college.
0: It's amazing. It's amazing reading this. You made a decision that you were going to go to MIT.
1: Yeah, I was going to go to MIT, and I was going to be the smartest person around, and all these things, all these grandiose plans that kids have. Mine were especially grandiose, but I don't feel like it was outside of the realm of how kids think.
0: No.
1: So coming back to the point that you make, I was I wasn't out of control in the sense of that mission was something I was preserving. But internally, I had just built up all of this rage. And, it came out in incidents in and around animals, and I'm not proud of it when I was in middle school. But you have to understand the broader context of what's going on.
0: Yeah,
1: the crap
0: yeah.
1: kicked out of me constantly for years and all the rest of it. So, yes, I was a kid with major emotional problems of the kind you would absolutely expect from living in the kind of organization that I lived in for so long. That is 100% correct.
0: And the rest of the book, and we're going to run out of time because we only have a few minutes left, is the really you in the process of becoming who you are today, whole. And yeah. it took a lot of work. I mean, you had decades of psychoanalysis. And the amazing thing is you came out the other end.
1: Yes.
0: Cool.
1: Yeah, that's right. So basically, I had a crisis after college in terms of having major anxiety attacks. And that sort of put me on the map of like, well, how do I fix that? And, the thing is, like, I sounds funny to say, I never wanted to be messed up. I wanted to be normal. And so that desire really fueled my willingness to work with all the things that were happening to me, mostly internally, endogenously generated.
0: Like I said, we only have a few minutes left. How did all this experience and the way when you look back on your life affect your academic work now and your ideas?
1: Yeah, so a couple of things. Primarily, I got into neuroscience because I wanted, after I'd sort of gotten myself into a stable state by my mid-20s, I wanted to, it sounds cheesy, make the world a better place, understand the human condition, and so given my technical gifts, I thought that neuroscience would be a nice combination of both my interest in understanding the human condition with my ability to do mathy, sciencey things. And the other thing the way that I would answer that question is that I think my background, it was like so volatile and so in many ways rich because of that.
0: Right.
1: I feel like my creative juices are get flowing very easily, and that's very helpful in science.
0: So sort of like instead of the rage coming out, it's creative.
1: Yeah, exactly. Sublimated rage, perhaps you'd say.
0: But it's now again, we only have 1 minute left. But one of the most fascinating things is your afterword. You actually write about AI at the end of this book.
1: Yes.
0: That was unexpected.
1: Yeah. So my thinking was, I'm basically telling two stories in this memoir. One is the story of my life, and the other story is how AI came from studying brains.
0: Yeah,
1: and that's what I did.
0: Yeah.
1: So it all wraps together. And so at the end of the story of my story, you get the climax, you get the denouement. And so the afterword is an attempt to give the same treatment to the technical story that comes along in the book, namely, you know, my thinking about where AI is going and how it's going to help us, the things we need to worry about, and so forth.
0: So you're not anti-AI at all?
1: No, I'm not. I think there are real concerns. I don't want to minimize
0: them. You don't think it needs to be regulated?
1: Ooh.
0: I know. That's a story for another time.
1: That's right. That's a story.
0: That's a big discussion. I'm sorry I sprang that on you.
1: Yeah. I'll leave it at, ooh, that's a big discussion.
0: It is. And actually, that's the next book you should write.
1: That's right. Thank you very much. I appreciate it.
0: It's been great. My guest tonight has been David Cicillo, internationally recognized neuroscientist. And we've been talking about his new book. It's really a powerful book. It's an amazing book in many ways. Emergence, a memoir of boyhood, computation, and the mysteries of the mind. David, it's been a real pleasure.
1: Thank you very much, Mark. I appreciate it.
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Well, here we are again. It's Tuesday evening. That means it's time for your bluegrass show. I'm your host, Tom Banyai, and we'll jump right in with a couple of bluegrass songs, starting with the group Detour.

Oh, we're off to a start. We had Detour with My Life Just Ain't a Bluegrass Song, and then Carolina Blue, I Hear Bluegrass Calling Me. Well, I hope you can hear it too. We're ready to jump in with the Bluegrass Unlimited Top 30 Countdown. And at number 30 this month, it is Kenny and Amanda Smith. Kenny is part Native American, and so he was drawn to this song called Tears of the Cherokee.

That is Kenny and Amanda Smith at number 30, first time on the charts. At number 29, also first time on the charts, it's a new song from Bob Minner. And he's got Tim McGraw and Laurie McKenna, a couple of country folks, helping him out on his new song called The Kentucky Bluebird.

All right, next up, it's number 27, Daly and Vincent, working on a brand new album. This one has a clever wordplay. It's called Moon Shines on the Still from Daly and Vincent.

0: on the still.
1: Daly and Vincent. Darren Vincent singing the lead and Jamie Daly doing the high, high tenor parts. Meet me at the bottom at the, where the moon shines on the still. All right, we'll take a brief break and get a couple of messages from our station. And then when we return, we'll be up to number 26. It's Jackson Harris with special guest Rhonda Vincent doing a good old Tom Paxton classic. Right after this, you're listening to 90.5 WICN, Jazz Plus Bluegrass for New England.
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And the last thing on my mind, Tom Paxton. That is Jackson Harris with Rhonda Vincent at number 26 on the charts. All right, at 25, it's Red Camel Collective. They're working on their sophomore album. And this is a Bob Dylan classic from their new album. First time on the charts, Walk Out in the Rain, Red Camel Collective.

What a talented group. Heather Berry-Mabe singing the lead vocal, but very talented instrumentals from Red Camel Collective and their sophomore album. Don't know the name of the album yet, but I'm sure it'll be fully out pretty soon. All right, up at number 24. Again, first time on the charts. That's like five new songs on the charts this week. It's the Grascals. Jamie Johnson is back. We're so glad that he's back. He had a little setback and had to leave the band for a little while, but now he's back and writing songs, and he wrote this one as well. Here's Memories I Ain't Missing from the Grascals.

The Grascals, Memories I Ain't Missing. All right, the group known as Newfound Road hasn't put out anything new for a while, but now they're working on a new album, and they're signed with Billy Blue Records. And this is a Ronnie Bowman song, the late Ronnie Bowman, who just recently passed away. The World to You from Newfound Road.

0: We'll be right back with number 22. It's Carson Peters and Iron Mountain. Right after a brief message from our station, this is 90.5 WICN, Jazz Plus Bluegrass on Tuesday nights.
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Carson Peters and Iron Mountain with a cover of a Jim Croce song, Walking Back to Georgia. All right. Well, Daniel Grindstaff and the Uptown Troubadours also have a cover song on the charts. At number 21, they're covering Larry Gatlin and the Gatlin Brothers with a song called Denver.

Well, this is the first time I've ever seen this. Two songs on the chart, back-to-back from the same album. It's Daniel Grindstaff and the Uptown Troubadours at number 20. It's a song written by Rick Lang called We See Love.

Beautiful song. All right, at number 18, it's the Lonesome River Band. They are putting out lots and lots of new music, but we haven't seen a full album yet. For this one, they went way back, pre-bluegrass. They went back to the early string music of Git Tanner and the Skillet Lickers and got a song called Pretty Little Widow.

Oh, Lonesome River Band, starting a new tradition with an electric guitar solo in the middle of just about every song they do now. All right, we're up to number 17. It's Larry Cordell, great songwriter, one of the leaders of the traditional bluegrass sound in the Nashville area. Plays Station Inn every Monday night with his friends. And working on a new album. And here's an advanced single called This Weary Road from Larry Cordell.

Larry Cordell. Waiting for it to end there. All right. This is 90.5 WICN Jazz Plus Bluegrass on Tuesday nights. I'm your host, Tom Banyai, here most every Tuesday, trying our best to play the bluegrass that you want to hear. And the first Tuesday of every month, we open up the Bluegrass Unlimited magazine and look at the top 30 countdown. And that's what we're doing tonight. Right now, we're up to number 16. It's the Travelin' McCurries. Again, a new album they're working on. And the bass player, Alan Bartram, wrote this one. It's kind of autobiographic. Here's Gas and Oil.

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1: 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It's Della May from their album Magic Accident and the song Family Tree.